Elton John there and Song for Guy. And Guy was Guy Burchett, one of Elton John's roadie crew, who was killed in a motorbike accident. Simon and Garfunkel have for us El Condor Pasa.

Simon and Garfunkel there with El Condor Pasa, off their album Bridge Over Troubled Water. Here's Dickie Lee and Patches.

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You're with Radio Southland on 96.4 FM, and it's Old Folks at Home. 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

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And here's Matty Robbins with a 1957 recording of A White Sports Coat.

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You're with Radio Southland on 96.4 FM and it's Old Folks at Home. And here are the Mamas and the Papas, California Dreaming.

0: The Seekers there with Colours of My Life. Peter and Gordon have for us a cover of a Buddy Holly song, True Love Ways.
1: Just you.

the singing nun there with Dominic. And despite the song being in a foreign language, it was very popular in the early 1960s.

Paul Weston's orchestra with Harry James on the trumpet with Oh My Papa. Johnny Mathis wonders, what will my Mary say?

A song about a burglar who breaks into a haunted house. Home by the Sea, performed by Genesis. And that song proved to be quite popular in New Zealand. Gail Garnett has for us, We'll Sing in the Sunshine.

Gene Pitney in Full Cry there with Backstage. You're with Radio Southland on 96.4 FM and it's Old Folks at Home. And here's Connie Francis and the Tennessee Waltz.

Recorded in 1959, Connie Francis there with the Tennessee Waltz. Cliff Richard asks, please don't tease.

And with that, we have once more come to the end of the program. 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
1: If you have concerns about anything broadcast by Radio Southland, please contact the station manager, who will investigate it accordingly. 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

0: Do you have a few hours a week you can spare to help ease the loneliness for some of our elderly? 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

Greetings, fellow wanderers, and welcome to The Sound of Harpies and Sirens on Radio Southland 96.4 FM. It's the enchanting podcast that invites you to lose yourself in the mystical realm of fantasy music. I'm your guide, Bailey Gibson, and I'm absolutely thrilled to have you join me on this epic auditory adventure. Throughout our journey together, we'll explore the magical tapestry of fantasy melodies, where mythical creatures dance, heroes rise, and legends come to life. From the soaring crescendos that accompany epic quests, to the hauntingly beautiful tunes that echo through enchanted realms, we're here to uncover the secrets behind the music that fuels our imagination. Whether you're a seasoned quester, or a newcomer to the wonders of fantasy tunes,

tunes. Prepare to be transported as we dive into the melodies that weave tales of ancient prophecies and forgotten mysteries. So tighten your cloak, ready your staff, and let the melodies cast their spell on you. This is The Sound of Harpies and Sirens, and I'm Bailey Gibson, your musical sorcerer. Let the magical journey commence. It's Bailey, and I'm going to start you guys out really gently. I realise you might not know what fantasy music is, so hopefully you know what Lord of the Rings is, because we're going to start there. If you don't know the story, then I'm going to tell it to you anyway. We're going to start with beginning in the peaceful land of the Shire, home to the hobbits and their simple way of life. It's really beautifully represented by Howard Shore's Concerning Hobbits, and I think it captures the idyllic beauty and warmth of the tranquil realm. So I invite you to join me and Frodo with Concerning Hobbits by Howard Shore.

Now, that was a pretty good one. Really idyllic, really beautiful. And I think it's just a treat. I think it's one of those songs that you can close your eyes and you can really see the little hobbit huts. You can see the hairy little feet, the fireworks, the feasts, the beer, the hospitality, all of it. As Air Fellowship faces the trials of the quest, we feel the weight of the burden in the breaking of the Fellowship. I remember when I first watched the movie, I was quite young, and I think this really upset me. I do remember being really upset because I hadn't read the books yet, so it wasn't spoiled for me. This emotional piece reflects the bonds of friendship and sacrifices made as Frodo and his companions part ways on their perilous journey. We have The Breaking of the Fellowship, Howard Shore, from The Lord of the Rings, The Fellowship of

of Darkness. I have up next The Riders of Rohan by Howard Shore from The Lord of the Rings, The Two Towers. This is Radio Southland.

song you were just hearing was The Riders of Rohan by Howard Shore from The Lord of the Rings, The Two Towers. I'm just doing a bit of a reintroductory session because it is halfway through. On this podcast, I just play some fantasy music, and fantasy music is not just the kind of music from Lord of the Rings. It can also be music from Star Wars, it can be music from Star Trek, it can be music from fantasy horror, Lovecraftian, anything like that. So, how you doing? Up next, we have a really, really, really kind of freaky one. In the climactic battle of the Pelennor Fields, the fate of Middle-earth hangs in the balance. Howard Shore's epic composition fills us with adrenaline of war as the armies of Gondor and Rohan clash against the dark forces of Mordor. There is the Battle of Pelennor Fields by Howard Shore from The Lord of the Rings, The Return of the King. This is Radio Southland.

one was The Battle of the Pelennor Fields by Howard Shore from The Lord of the Rings, The Return of the King. Up next, we have one that I find pretty difficult to pronounce, I'm not going to lie. But journeying through the perilous deeps of Moria, terrified moon, I was little, we confront the ancient evils that dwell within the Bridge of Khazad-dûm, envelops us in darkness and dread as the Fellowship faces the fiery wrath of the Balrog in a battle for their lives. If anyone watched it when they were younger, maybe you did, or you have kids who have just watched it, please be aware of how terrifying the Balrog may be for them. Up next, we have The Bridge of Khazad-dûm by Howard Shore from The Lord of the Rings, The Fellowship of the Ring.

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1: To become a therapy animal. She also

0: able to do something different compared to what its predecessors have been able to do.
1: Well, just bigger cameras is a big deal in our field. The telescope itself has a size that is the size of the camera. How sensitive it is, and it's comparable to the
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0: that has led to me, you know, doing odd jobs here and there. I looked at car sales. Didn't have a passion for working with cars, but, you know, staying in front of one once I wasn't getting any sales, and it went viral on social media. And now people are asking, why don't you sing? I have been singing for 15 years, so.
1: Car sales is a tough industry. What difference is singing about your vehicles making?
0: It was just a way for me to have a different sales pitch. It's a really good icebreaker for people that do walk up and tell them why they want to work with me and how I'm different from all the other car salesmen. You know, so many are trying to get the most profit they can out of a customer, and I'm just trying to get back on stage.
1: One of the videos online that caught my eye was the one for the Nissan Rogue.

0: just ask for Andrew.
1: Beautiful. What's the future for you? Are you hoping to start performing again more professionally?
2: Absolutely. I want to perform in any venue I can. This has opened up the Auto Dealers Association. I did a gala in the Florida Auto Dealers Association back in May, and I've agreed to do the National Auto Dealers Association gala. So hoping something comes from those.
1: Would you buy a used car from Andrew Hires? Well, if he's serenading you, you might. 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I'll be back in just a minute.

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1: Parenting competency tests in Denmark led to hundreds of Greenlandic children being taken into care.
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1: The tests were banned for use on Greenlanders in 2025. Now, many cases are being reviewed.
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5: 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Then there's no way for us to go into those cases again.
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6: Welcome back to NewsHour. A reminder of our top story. Heavy machinery has been deployed ahead of a rescue operation inside hydroelectric tunnels in Nepal, where more than 100 workers have been trapped by flooding since Wednesday. Nepali journalist Badra Sharma has been to the disaster zone and has been speaking to NewsHour.
7: The flood was so massive, there is even no any trace of that hydropower plant now. There are several other hydropower projects, and many of them are under the tunnel. So rescuing the people from that point is more challenging job. They had never experienced this kind of situation.
6: One other headline, a catamaran passenger ferry carrying more than 250 people has capsized off northern Cyprus. Roughly half of those aboard have so far been rescued. You're listening to NewsHour from the BBC in London.
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9: Vous n'êtes pas la France!
10: Nous sommes la France.
11: Vous,
10: nous.
6: Simon Abkarian as the French statesman Charles de Gaulle and Simon Russell Beale as Churchill in the new film De Gaulle Resistance. It's the story of the fight back de Gaulle led from exile in London after France had surrendered to Nazi Germany in 1940. That fight back began in a studio in the building next door to the one I'm broadcasting from today, with speeches like this.
12: Le gouvernement français, après avoir demandé l'armistice, connaît maintenant les conditions dictées par l'ennemi. Il résulte de ces
6: That was the real Charles de Gaulle speaking on the BBC World Service in June 1940, a man who, according to Antonin Baudry, the director of the new film, was at the time largely alone.
13: Well, I think that people, at least in France, but I think many everywhere, don't realize how much the situation was desperate for de Gaulle and for France. It was after a collapse, and France, that was the first army in Europe, was defeated in 3 weeks. So there was nothing left. And you get this man alone who pretends to fight but has no army, who pretends that France will never capitulate but has just capitulated, who pretends to convince the French that they will keep fighting but is unknown in France, who pretends to convince the British

0: to help him but doesn't speak English. And you've got this man in Churchill's office, and the rational thing would have been to not support him. And that's what Churchill's cabinet advises. So what strikes me is how much irrational Churchill's decision is. In other words, how much emotional Churchill's decision is to support him. And so that's the first thing that really interests me. And the other one is how much he regrets it right after. So the core of the relationship is emotional because of its beginning somehow.
1: One other theme that comes out very strikingly from your film is the importance of Africa, at least the psychological importance of the battles in Africa, of regaining territory in Africa, for the kind of self-belief of those who were supporting de Gaulle and for de Gaulle himself.
0: It's absolutely true. I think that France would never have recovered without Africa, without Félix Eboué, the first governor, rallying him from Chad, without these armies that raised from Africa to support him. I think he would never have recovered. I think this, and globally, I think people don't remember or don't know how much Africa was a key in this war. And for Churchill too, I mean, if he lost North Africa, he would have lost the war.
1: Because of the Mediterranean and the losing all the access.
0: Absolutely.
1: For supplies. There's one very pivotal battle which features very prominently towards the end of the film. Tell us a bit about that, because in some sense it also illustrates the kind of dynamic between the British and the French.
0: Well, I think it's a very important moment, because until then, de Gaulle forges the concept of free France and free French, but it's only words. It's only a concept. It's only an idea, a dream, or whatever you call it. Like, and Roosevelt keeps reminding Churchill how much this is a dream. This is a chivalric idea of whatever. And suddenly, when these few free French soldiers contain Rommel's army, the Afrika Korps, and manage to give the British time to evacuate Tobruk, then it becomes a reality that there is a French army that is fighting the Germans.
1: Because in the fence, it was almost a suicide mission, wasn't it?
0: It was a suicide mission, yeah. They were supposed to hold only 3 days. The evacuation, they didn't know how much time it would take. They estimated maybe 3 days, but, you know, it took more. And yes, the Free French resisted for 15 days, and it was unimaginable. Even the Vichy people, you know, in France were impressed. And that was a turning point, because suddenly the Free French existed. It was not only a sheer idea or, you know, a concept or whatever. It was suddenly a thing that had some importance in the war. So it was strategically important, but morally, as you said, very important.
1: You mentioned Vichy. One of the other things that you do in the film is to weave the story of the young French who resisted, the young French who said no to Vichy. And you make, I think, the point that it pretty much was only the young, at least in the early days after the fall of France, who continued to believe in France.
0: This is really true. If you look at all what the people tell about this moment, everybody, you know, after the occupation of France, everybody was silent and scared and didn't know what to do. Even the people who wanted to resist or do something, they were all talking about do something, we have to do something, faire quelque chose. But no one knew what. And suddenly, you've got this spontaneous demonstration of high school students. And I think it's very impressive that the first signal that was sent to the world that there were French people who didn't accept Nazi occupation were not the army or the elite, or it was high school students. And it really had an impact. Like, it created a sparkle. Like, the grown-ups were like, if the kids are doing that, we should do something too.
1: I don't wish to be flippant, but is there part of you that would like that message to be heard in France today? That young people shouldn't just take the status quo

0: and accept it?
1: Oh, yes, absolutely. And I think, you know, because it's a message of hope. I think that it's not only in France, I think that, and not only young people, I think we all feel somehow that we're surrounded by forces that are really stronger than us. And by that time, they were absolutely stronger. Like when you have, you know, a foreign army in your streets, your houses, what can you do when you're 17? What can you do? You can do really nothing, you know? And actually, in this moment of history, they did something that mattered. And I think it's a message of hope, yes. And I want it to be heard because I love messages of hope.
0: Director Antonin Baudry. His film is 2.5 hours long. I've never sat through a film of that length without a break before. I couldn't tear myself away from De Gaulle Resistance. I found it that compelling. Thanks for staying with us for NewsHour this last hour. Goodbye.

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3: We'll have commentary of Manchester United against Ipswich Town, plus updates from Chelsea v Brighton, Leeds against Brentford and Sunderland facing Fulham. And we'll be in New York for the final tennis Grand Slam, the US Open.
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4: Droughts are drying out our crops, threatening our power grids.
5: In France, I think it was 6 reactors had to turn off. It's even more extreme in Romania. So there, they lost the entire fleet. And this is despite the Romanian Navy trying to blow up parts of the River Danube, trying to redirect more water into the power stations.
4: But solutions exist.
6: Through their mobile phones, we have farmers who get alerts about weather warnings, extreme events.
4: From AI to ancient canals in Jordan.
6: We saw flourishing communities, figs that had been lost for many, many, many years, coming back. We saw species of snails in the water systems, which indicated a very high level of water quality.
4: Discover how we can cope with less water on The Climate Question after the BBC World Service News with me, Greya Jackson.
7: BBC News with Govinda Gill. Rescue teams battling dangerous conditions after Wednesday's flash flooding in Nepal have deployed heavy machinery in preparation to enter hydroelectric tunnels where more than 100 workers may be trapped. Rain and rising river levels impaired efforts early on Sunday before conditions eased. The authorities say they sent advanced cameras into the tunnels after boreholes were drilled late on Saturday. More than 700 people are now confirmed dead. Joe Inwood has this report.
8: Working through the night, Nepalese rescue workers deploy heavy machinery in a desperate race to help survivors somewhere under a mud-covered hillside. Their new hydropower plant was destroyed, but it's hoped the workers trapped in the tunnels can be saved. Officials say air is being pumped into the complex before the emergency teams go in. But with heavy rains continuing, there are fears there could be further flooding in parts of Nepal.
7: A passenger boat carrying more than 250 people was capsized off the northern coast of Cyprus. The catamaran overturned about 2 kilometres from Kyrenia Harbour. The local authority said some people had died but did not give a figure. They said more than half of those on board had been rescued. Icelanders have voted to stay out of the European Union by a margin of more than 5.5%. Iceland is already part of the EU's single market and Schengen border free zone. Membership would have brought it into the customs union too. Much of the campaign focused on sovereignty and control over Iceland's pristine fishing waters. These Icelanders were divided over the result.

0: I'm maybe in a kind of a denial that this has happened. It's hard to grasp that it's a no.
1: I'm a little bit relieved. It has been quite aggressive, this discussion, but now I hope the opposing parties will find a way to make this community here in Iceland a little bit better just by using our own methods.
2: The result speaks for itself. I think we can put this matter to rest, at least for now.
3: Swiss police have cordoned off much of the town of Aro, west of Zurich, as they search for whoever shot dead a woman and wounded five other people at a rave party overnight. Police say all the victims were Swiss residents in their 20s. They've appealed to anyone who may have images from the scene. Our Europe correspondent James Waterhouse has more details.
4: Around 3,500 people had been at the event. Witnesses say several shots were fired from within a large group of people at around 3 a.m. as the party was about to finish. Many mistook the noise for fireworks. Switzerland has one of the highest rates of gun ownership in Europe, although violent shootings are rare and tighter controls have recently been brought in.
3: World news from the BBC. Zambian police have charged the main opposition candidate in this month's disputed presidential election with treason. Brian Mundubile was charged alongside his running mate and 16 others. Mr. Mundubile has rejected government accusations that his party was plotting insurrection. Treason in Zambia carries a potential life sentence. The Polish Foreign Minister Radek Sikorski says he's confident that by the end of the decade, NATO will be so military strong that President Putin would be reluctant to attack. Mr. Sikorski told the BBC that Poland was close to spending 5% of GDP on defence and was in a strong deterrent position of its own. He said a surprise attack was unlikely, but warned that Russia had conducted low-level conflict for years.
5: You had your assassinations in Britain, Litvinenko, Skripals, an attack on the then Prime Minister's property, disinformation, obviously, and espionage. In Poland, they tried to blow up a moving train on a high escarpment, which failed only through incompetence. We've had arsons, and we have had incursions of both drones and cruise missiles.
3: The Dutch Football Association says it plans to host an international summit in Amsterdam to discuss a complete overhaul of football's world governing body, FIFA. It says it has lost confidence in the FIFA president, Gianni Infantino, and wants him to be replaced as part of sweeping reforms. Mr. Infantino, who is seeking re-election next year, has faced scrutiny over his aborted plans to sell a stake in FIFA events to private investors. NASA's launched a new space telescope to map the universe in unprecedented detail. It's named after NASA's first chief astronomer, Nancy Grace Roman. The Roman telescope has a field of view of 100 times greater than the Hubble telescope. BBC News.
6: Nazi warships, woolly mammoth remains, and stones carved with the words, "If you read me, then weep." All watery secrets that had been submerged until the Danube River was struck by a terrible drought. Water levels have plunged so low that it's shaken the power supply, economics, and even trade of Eastern Europe. But this isn't just a story about one river. It's a warning from a warming world where climate change is expected to intensify droughts across some regions, leaving us with much less water than we've come to rely on. So, how can we cope? That's our climate question. From the BBC World Service, I'm Greya Jackson. To answer that question, we have Dr. Vidisha Samarasekara from the International Water Management Institute, an NGO based out of Sri Lanka. Welcome to the show.
7: Thank you.
6: And Dr. Ian Staffel, Associate Professor in Sustainable Energy at Imperial College London. Hello.
8: Hi.
6: Vidisha, you've travelled all over the world seeing various projects to help people overcome drought. What's been one of your favourites?
7: Sure. So a standout example would be Egypt, which is part of the Al Maruna project. It was an area that had been abandoned for many, many, many years. It was previously a productive environment. An agricultural community was thriving from that land. But due to issues of salinization, so salty soils, abandoned soils, people had moved

0: out. The whole area had been almost like forgotten. We were able to use machinery to flatten the land, but also to include solar irrigation, planting solar panels onto the land. And then we also thought of the next stage, once the land was productive and yielding produce, what would that look like? What would that look like in terms of who we would involve? We found that women in particular, where they had previously been very actively involved in farming in that area, had slowly, had completely retreated from farming. And the reasons for this were really very simple. They didn't have safe spaces to come together, to use bathroom facilities, to come together as a cooperative and have, you know, it's burning hot sun in that area, shaded areas where they could harvest the produce. Many of them were very interested in pickling and other post-produce activities, agribusiness related. And we provided that. And 4 years down, we've got a flourishing community.
1: And the solar irrigation, that's literally using solar power to pump water, what, up from the Nile or a canal onto the fields,
0: yes,
1: right?
0: Yes, and we do it, so pumping up the water, but also looking at how we use that water much more efficiently. Also looking at times by which communities can water their land. It's much more managed, whereas before it was never that case.
1: Did you get to try some of the food they grew?
0: I did. When? I was actually there when they were harvesting the corn, but also the artichokes, purple artichokes. And like I said, it's a simple thing, but when you provide basic items for people to do what they need to do, and in this case farm their lands, the change is completely, it's transformational. What we saw in Egypt was a situation where people were, at the beginning, were very disgruntled. There was a lot of conflict also in the community, to one which is thriving. And now this is an example that's being cited at the national level in Egypt.
1: Ian?
2: The story you just gave about the solar irrigation makes me think of the fact that these large solar farms, when put in very dry areas, can actually transform the environment themselves. So they can collect condensation, and because they give some shade to plants that are growing, you get a lot more growth there. So you can actually transform an ecosystem and start to make it thrive, which then, of course, makes it a bit more drought resilient.
1: Oh, fascinating. Well, it's great to start with so many interesting solutions, and I'm sure we're going to be hearing many more of them later on in the programme. Now, we started the programme talking about Europe, and of course droughts are natural, but climate change is making some forms of drought much more intense. Scientists have looked at what's happening in Europe, and they have found that climate change has made it worse. I really want to talk about the power sector and what's happened there, because it's really interesting. Let's talk about nuclear first. How is that coped with the drought?
2: Yeah, there's been lots of attention on nuclear reactors because, you know, these are big pieces of infrastructure, and you want to be running your nuclear power stations for as long as possible. You want to keep them up and online for months on end. So when there's a problem and you need to shut one of these things down, it's very difficult, and it's sort of a weeks long process to get it back up and running again. And the problem, you might not think, you know, nuclear power, it doesn't...
1: I was going to say, what's it got to do with water?
2: Yeah, it doesn't need water as a fuel, but you need water to cool it. So most of the world's power stations, coal, gas, oil and nuclear, they all run on steam. So they're converting water into steam to generate the electricity, and then you need something to cool that steam back down to water for it to carry on running. So it's a bit like the radiator on your car's engine. And if you can't cool the car's engine, it's going to overheat.
1: Right.
2: And if there's one thing you don't want a nuclear reactor to do, it's overheat.
1: But that's also true of fossil fuel powered stations, coal, oil and gas. You don't want them to overheat as well.
2: Absolutely. So, yeah, all of these technologies suffer when you're in drought conditions if they're relying on rivers for cooling. So, for example, in the UK, a lot of the nuclear reactors are cooled with seawater, so they don't really have a problem with this. But in France, in Romania, a lot of the nuclear reactors are inland, so they're cooled by rivers. And the two problems you get during a drought is there's less flow in the river, so you've got less water coming in that's able to cool it, and that water's warmer, so it's got less power for cooling, and then you're trying to discharge water back into the river that's going to be relatively hot.
1: Right, so we're talking about fish being cooked.
2: Exactly, yeah, mm-hmm. So there's environmental limits on what you can do. So the difference with the fossil fuels is it's very easy to turn down

0: the output from a gas power station or a coal one. You can just run them at a lower output. With a nuclear reactor, those reactions are happening regardless of what you want to do. Right. So it's all or nothing.
1: Okay.
0: And so in France, we saw, I think it was 6 reactors had to turn off because they were breaching their thermal limits. So France lost, I think it was about 20% of its nuclear fleet.
1: Right.
0: It's even more extreme in Romania. So there, they lost the entire fleet of the country.
1: Wow.
0: And this is despite the Romanian Navy trying to blow up parts of the River Danube.
1: I mean, that was staggering. I watched the footage. What were they doing, exploding up bits of the river?
0: Yeah, so they were trying to redirect more water from the river into the power station so that they could maximise the amount that they were cooling. And even that wasn't enough, so in the end they had to shut down.
1: Blimey. And so that means, what, higher electricity prices, no electricity?
0: Well, for a country like Romania or France, you know, these are reasonably rich countries and they're very well connected. So they've got a diverse infrastructure, they've got sources of backup, or they're well connected to their neighbours so they can get power from neighbouring countries. But if you look at other parts of the world, it can be a much more grave situation. Instead of prices rising, you simply get blackouts.
1: Right.
0: So a few years back, there was a very bad drought in Zimbabwe. Because Zimbabweans get a lot of their electricity from hydro from one of the big lakes, you ended up at the peak of the crisis, there was 20 hours a day with no electricity for households.
1: Gosh.
0: And then try and imagine, how do you live your life? How do schools...
1: How do you keep your food cool?
0: Yeah. How do schools operate? Industries start to have to shut down. So it harms people's health, their livelihoods, the economy suffers.
1: What are some of those solutions so that you don't have to revert to the emergency, Ian?
0: So, I mean, Kenya's a really good example here because they were hit by a drought many years ago. And at the time, 2/3 of their electricity was coming from hydropower. And they have diversified down, I think it's now down at about 1/3, because they're getting lots of electricity from geothermal, so extracting heat from the core of the earth. They're doing lots of wind power as well. But that's been a sort of 10 or 15 year process to develop all of these projects, build lots of infrastructure. And geothermal works in some places better than in others. So it has to be different solutions for different places.
1: We've touched on hydropower a couple of times there, and you can imagine how a drought might impact, you know, how we produce hydropower. Does that mean, Vidisha, that we should just turn away from hydropower full stop?
2: No, I don't think that that's a solution at all. But what we could do is put a little bit more attention to sustainable hydropower and how we plan and design hydropower plants and how we run them, how the infrastructure is fit for purpose over a longer duration. Are we really making the infrastructure climate risk resilient? And to ensure what we're investing in is fit for purpose for future generations.
1: How do we do that? How do we make sure hydropower is more resilient?
2: Combination. I mean, you've got the engineering aspects around building the infrastructure that's resilient, that's climate-proofed, etc. You've also got the siting of your hydropower plants where it is actually sustainable to draw from hydropower. You know, we can look at water storage as well and ensuring that sediment deposits are not going into water storage structures. And there's been a lot of interesting work around that area.
1: A reminder that you're listening to The Climate Question from the BBC World Service. I'm Greg Jackson. This week, we're asking, how can we cope with less water? I'm joined by Dr. Vidisha Samarasekera from the International Water Management Institute and Dr. Ian Staffel, Associate Professor in Sustainable Energy at Imperial College London. One thing that's very striking to me from what both of you said is that the infrastructure that we did build in the last century is no longer fit for purpose in this century. And I just wonder whether we've made the mistake as seeing water as an environmental problem rather than a critical piece of infrastructure of our daily lives, Ian.
0: Yeah, I think we've just thought it's always there. It's something that we can exploit for the benefit of humanity. And so rather than working with nature, we're sort of, you know, exploiting nature for our own purposes. It can also be reduced snowmelt. So you're seeing it comes out in the form of ski resorts are no longer able to operate because they don't have enough snow. But also a lot of these mountains

0: Mountainous hydro schemes are seeing much less fall because it simply doesn't have the snow anymore.
1: So
0: I think there is an element of the goalposts have shifted, and they're shifting very fast because of climate change. Also, building in more resilience adds cost. So there's an issue of how short-sighted is your thinking. The Victorian engineers who built the sewage system under London that sort of has lasted for over 100 years massively over-engineered things. And we're not willing to do that anymore because everything has to be cost-effective and proportionate. But that, I think, needs to go backwards a little bit and build in, you know, these bigger engineering tolerances, these bigger buffers that will allow things to continue working under conditions that are not just sort of a 1 in 20 year, but they could work in a 1 in 100 or 1 in 500 year event, because those are the kinds of events that we're actually seeing a lot more frequently than you would have thought.
2: Badisha, you're nodding.
3: I am, because all of what my dear friend Ian is saying resonates. I think what is important also for us to understand the vulnerabilities that are also at play, right? Look at this summer in the United Kingdom. We are in a drought. Luckily, in this country, we are able to, you know, people are not so vulnerable and at risk, but that nevertheless, that doesn't underestimate what farmers are having to deal with here. And then if you take that and you look at the context in the Horn of Africa, sub-Saharan Africa, and you look at drought situations there and how they play out, where you've got underlying poverty, conflicts, right, situations of war, which can be, add a drought to that situation, and it's a volatile situation, people moving out, and where they're going, also that creates another set level of risk for them because they're moving into areas where they're then again having to compete again with natural resources which are in short supply. So in Jordan we work in a wadi. A wadi is a riverbed, an underground riverbed. There was a canal running through farming land with communities all around. The infrastructure had broken down and it hadn't been maintained. So we looked at canal rehabilitation, tree planting, reforestation, introducing areas of land that could be irrigated with water use efficiency at the forefront. We looked at having a community on board to manage the way water was shared and distributed. We saw within 2 years of the capital costs, a rate of return which was almost 100% was recovered. We saw flourishing communities, figs that had the early fig that had been lost for many, many, many years coming back. We saw species of snails in the water systems, which indicated a very high level of water quality. And we saw overwhelming support within the farming community of wanting to sustain that system. Now it had been rebuilt.
1: Right.
3: People were actually able to commit money from the farming activities to contribute back to operations and maintenance. So it was self-sustaining, which is what you want when you design a project.
1: And I think I read that something like 30% of the water was being lost from the canal initially, from all the cracks that were seeping out.
3: Yep.
1: And so by fixing the canal, but also by planting the trees all the way around it, you shaded it, you got less evaporation, you managed to reduce that loss to 0%.
3: Zero, but also we have revived the that area, the land.
1: I just think it's amazing. I didn't know you could get to 0% water loss. It was really striking to me. And fig jam, I hear, as well.
3: Yes.
1: Big business, in fact. So what is drought doing to food prices, Ian?
0: This comes back to the point you had about conflict. I think it's all well and good to be coming onto the world stage and the politicians to agree, to be collegiate and come together. But as soon as there's some kind of difficulty at home, those politicians have to come back and then justify to their people rice prices are going up 10 or 20% or sugar prices or wheat prices. Because we're going into what looks to be the biggest El Nino of anyone's living memory, you're talking about the potential for some heavy droughts in many parts of the world. And financial markets are already trying to price this in. So the cost of sugar, of rice, of grain, and of fertilizer, all up 10, 20, 30%. And this is compounding on top of the war in Iran, which means a lot of chemicals, including fertilizers and the raw ingredients for them, are already at sky-high prices. So this is going to be an inconvenience for people in

0: richer countries, and a catastrophe for people in the poorer countries.
1: And just to be clear, El Niño doesn't have any links with climate change, but it's this cyclical weather phenomenon that originates in the Pacific but has impacts all over the world. And in fact, you know, we were looking at some reports earlier about how the Asian monsoon is predicted to have very little rain this year. But I know as a result of El Niño, but I know, Vidisha, you've been working on a project that helps communicate this complex information and data to farmers so that they can respond in time. Tell us a bit about that project and the ways in which you envisage farmers responding.
2: It's an integrated platform where farmers, or I would say all practitioners, people that need to know information about weather, when they should be planting, when extreme events are predicted, all of the planning information that they're required, they are able to get this translated to them, sometimes through their mobile phones. We have farmers who get alerts about weather warnings, extreme events. So it's all part of anticipatory action so that people can be better prepared in order to respond. This has been really quite useful, especially pre but also post events. We had a massive cyclone event in Sri Lanka at the end of last year, Ditwa, and this particular integrated platform that we have has also elements of flood risk as well incorporated, and farmers were able to benefit, people were able to benefit from access to this information in a timely manner, but also in a manner that they could use and immediately respond to.
1: So this is like planting short duration crops that will be sort of fully grown and ready to eat before the drought hits, yes, or planting extra grass now so that they can feed their
2: their livestock. Very much so. So preparedness, yeah, really.
1: So how much of this is about inadequate infrastructure, Ian? And how much of this is about behavioural change and reducing the demand? You know, we all live in the UK here. We've been talking about hose pipe ban. We've had to all change the way we live our lives to adapt to this. We've talked a lot about infrastructure today. And I just wonder, I suppose it's got to be both, but what's the balance and why does the focus always seem to be on the infrastructure?
0: Because we are very liberalised people and the thought of having to change what you do really irks some people. So
1: politically challenging?
0: It is, yeah. You know, you get the thought of, oh, well, so we're not allowed to shower, we're all going to have to stink. But it doesn't have to be like that. I mean, South Africa...
1: I'm glad, because we're all in a small studio together.
0: Yeah, South Africa presents a great example here. So I think you mentioned at the beginning, they had this really bad multi-year drought and

0: water. And I just wonder, how do we shift the mindset from this emergency panic to a more adaptive and preparatory response?
1: So I think a lot of the examples I outlined is doing exactly that. And I think, very sadly to say this, I mean, we have really no other option, right? So I think the mindset, the behavioural shift is a necessity. But I think the way also as policymakers, as practitioners, as development planners, as scientists, as the whole community, I think we should be, again, having that conversation. But I do also think that it's important for us to acknowledge the very strong efforts that are also being made in certain instances. There's a lot that we could be doing better, but I think that slowly we are getting onto that path.
0: A brilliant point to end it on. Vidisha, Ian, thank you so much for joining me this week on The Climate Question.
1: Thank you very much.
2: Anna, thank you.
3: And thank you for listening. Don't forget, if you have a climate question of your own, then email theclimatequestion@bbc.com. We do read every single one. The production team were Diane Richardson, Simon Watts, Ben Andrews, and Tom Brignall. I'm Greg Jackson, and from all of us, goodbye.

0: This is the BBC World Service, exploring how we live in a changing climate.
1: These were not forest fires. It was the buildings that were burning, burning building to building to building.
2: I'm Jonathan Glancy, and I'm heading to Los Angeles to meet the architects working to rebuild a damaged city.
3: I couldn't recognize my neighborhood. The entire neighborhood was leveled.
2: A year and a half on from the firestorms which ravaged the city, I'll be speaking to the people building back their neighborhoods and creating homes which can survive in an age of fire.
4: We have to design our houses in ways that are going to contemplate that there will be fires.
2: How can architects protect a city from catastrophic fires?
4: I don't think that we're going to be in an environment where there won't be any more fires, but we're going to be able to adapt our way out of this.
0: LA, rising from the ashes. 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
5: Coming up on The Happy Pod, meet the Canadian mother who has a tattoo of a keyboard on her arm. It's opened up a new world of communication for her autistic son. Plus, the Dragon Boat Festival, where all the participants are survivors of breast cancer. The nursery, which is inside a retirement home. How AI was used to help successfully remove a tumour near the brain. And the pig helping the homeless in Washington, D.C. All of that and more uplifting stories after this news summary.
6: BBC News with Govinda Gill. Rescue teams battling dangerous conditions after Wednesday's flash floods in Nepal have deployed heavy machinery ahead of entering hydroelectric tunnels where more than 100 workers may be trapped. The authorities have sent cameras into the tunnels after boreholes were drilled late on Saturday. Six people have died and many more are missing after a ferry carrying nearly 270 passengers and crew capsized off northern Cyprus. The ferry was heading to the Turkish port of Taşucu. Officials say it started taking on water shortly after departing. Police and people in Iceland have voted to stay out of the European Union by a margin of 5.6%. They rejected government plans to reopen membership negotiations with Brussels. Iceland's already part of the EU's single market and Schengen border-free zone. Swiss police have cordoned off much of the town of Aro, west of Zurich, as they search for whoever shot dead a woman and wounded five other people at a rave party overnight. Police say all the victims were Swiss residents in their 20s. Zambian police have charged the main opposition candidate in this month's disputed presidential election with treason. Brian Mundubile was charged alongside his running mate and 16 others. Treason in Zambia carries a potential life sentence. NASA has launched a new space telescope to map the universe in unprecedented detail. Scientists hope the $4 billion project will also reveal more about dark matter and dark energy. The Dutch Football Association says it plans to host an international summit in Amsterdam to discuss a complete overhaul of football's world governing body. It says it's lost confidence in the FIFA president, Gianni Infantino, and wants him to be replaced as part of sweeping reforms.

0: BBC News.
1: This is the Happy Pod from the BBC World Service. I'm Holly Gibbs, and in this edition...
2: We've always had a deep bond, but now with this tattoo, it almost feels magical, and it's just the most incredible feeling in the world.
1: How one mother's tattoo has opened up a new world of communication for her son. Also on this podcast, the regatta, where all the participants are breast cancer survivors.
3: We joke all the time that we're all in the same boat, literally. We have differences across

0: campaign last season. Are you seeing the signs, though, that they could be as successful as last season?
1: To be honest with you, no. In the first half, I wasn't impressed by them at all, and that was because they had more of the ball, which just simply doesn't suit them. But in this second half, as Fulham have come into the game more and Sunderland have surrendered possession and probably territorial advantage and become more of a counter-puncher in this game, they've looked far more dangerous. They had 56% of the ball in the first half, but in the second half, now for the entire game, they've got just 48% of it. So it shows how much more of the ball that Fulham have enjoyed, and that has suited Sunderland to the ground.
0: Meanwhile, there's been a goal at Stamford Bridge. Rob Nothman.
2: And Chelsea now lead Brighton by 4-2. Cole Palmer wasn't part of the England World Cup squad in the summer, but he's back to his best here. Running forward, a lovely curling shot low into Bart Verbruggen's bottom corner. Chelsea have re-established that cushion. They lead Brighton by 4-2. There are 15 minutes left.
0: That sounds like a brilliant match. We'll have reaction coming up in about 25 minutes' time to that game. But let's start the build-up to our commentary match now on Sports World. Can Manchester United get their first win of the season against newly promoted Ipswich Town? On my Sports World team today, our football reporter Manny Jasmi and a former Canada goalkeeper who made over 250 league appearances for Ipswich, as well as playing for Chelsea and West Ham, it's Craig Forrest. Hello to you, Craig. Thanks so much for joining us.
3: Oh, my pleasure. Thanks for having me.
0: We'll get into today's commentary match in a moment, but as someone who spent so long at Ipswich, I think it was 12 years, you must have been absolutely thrilled that they bounced straight back, that they're back in the top flight after that one season back in the Championship in the last campaign.
3: Yeah, you know, it is a tough league to stay in, obviously, and they struggled. And you see this with a lot of clubs yo-yoing back and forth. But this time around, I mean, after they got promoted, you looked at the squad and you're probably thinking that it's probably not solid enough to survive in the Premier League. And yet the club has gone on this revolution, really, that has been just brilliant as far as picking up a number of really classy players, international players, and spent, I believe it's the record for promoted teams spending money, almost $200 million. So they're going to have a real go at it, and they have the quality to do so, but it's going to take some time, obviously, for them to settle in. But they got off to a terrific start. They're, you know, won their last six games, scoring goals and feeling really confident with that first Premier League win against Sunderland. And then going into this Manchester United game, they must be pretty buoyed by that confidence. And Man United, on the other hand,

0: all readiness. So you know, for the promoted clubs who, you know, probably haven't had too many players at the World Cup, it's a great opportunity to cash in while the rest of the league catches up.
1: This is what Manny's like, Craig. I'll warn you. I'm more positive side of life. Manny's more, you know, Manny's more glass half empty. But yeah, well, stay there, Craig. We'll get more into Ipswich Town. I'm looking forward to hearing more about your time at the club as well. But our commentary game comes from Old Trafford. Manchester United taking on Ipswich. And let's talk to our commentary team for the first time. Mike Maignet is there for us, as is the former Leeds, Tottenham and England goalkeeper Paul Robinson. And Mike, first of all, great to speak to you again. Let's get the team news.
2: Yes, John, from a grey Old Trafford. Oh, the rain has subsided, which is good news. It was that fine yet heavy drizzle as you were coming into the ground, as the fans still warm that time of year where they can display their club colours. So plenty of red on display. A Manchester United fan in front of me displaying Carrick 16 on his back for the former player of Manchester United, who is now their manager and has picked one of his former teammates to come back into the fold as one of four changes for Manchester United. Marcus Rashford starts at Old Trafford in the red of United for the first time since December 2024. The other three coming in, Dalot, Martinez and Manu, Mazraoui, Heaven, Andre Santos and Dorgu all to the bench. So Sonal Lammens is in goal. Dalot, Maguire, Martinez and Shaw the back four. Tielemans and Kobbie Mainoo, who is favoured to start under Michael Carrick, returns to the starting 11 in that holding midfield role. And Bumo, Fernandes, Rashford behind Cunha up front. As for Ipswich, they make plenty of changes from their League Cup win over Leicester in midweek, nine in total. It is the same side that beat Sunderland 2-1 on the opening day last weekend. So Sherpin is in goal. O'Shea, Diop, Greaves and Davis is a back four. Same formation as Manchester United, you suspect. Nunez and Lukic in the holding roles. Fatuo and Siso and Maeda alongside debut scorer from last weekend, Emerson, up front.
1: So Paul Robinson is alongside you. Paul, I know it's early days, as Manny was reminding me, but were you shocked last weekend just how poor Manchester United were at the start of the season?
3: Yeah, I think people were shocked by the performance and the application of the Manchester United players. I think that's what they've been criticised for in the opening game. But we're all very guilty of getting overexcited this early on in the season. I mean, we're one game into a season, and I completely understand that the points are worth exactly the same at the early part of the season as they are at the end. But I think for Manchester United, you can liken that to a cup upset, if you like. But I think the worrying thing for Michael Carrick was the level of performance that he got from his players. I don't think that's something that will last through the season. I think we saw the way that Manchester United finished last season under Michael Carrick. And I would expect that he will get a reaction from his players today. That type of conversation that we've had about Manchester United this week on the back of the Hull City defeat, I think we should be having this week should they not get a result today.
1: Paul, stay there. You might like this news from Ellen Road, as a former Leeds United player, Maz Faruqi.
4: Yeah, Leeds have the equaliser here. They've been pushing for it in this second half, and it's come from Dominic Calvert-Lewin. Really nice work from Nemecha down the right-hand side for Leeds. The cross to Calvert-Lewin was a simple finish for him, a couple of yards out, left-footed, to a roar from the home fans, who obviously have been calling for these kind of quick movement from Leeds that has finally brought them the equaliser. We've got 9 minutes plus stoppage time to play, and it is now Leeds 1, Brentford 1.
1: Paul Robinson is still with us from Old Trafford. One more question to you, Paul, about Manchester United. Marcus Rashford on the left-hand side of the attack for Manchester United today. How big an opportunity is this for him to win? The Manchester United fans support him. I was going to say win back the support, but to get back in the good books with the majority of the Manchester United fans about the way it ended last time before he went on that loan spell to Barcelona.
3: Yeah, first of all, never apologise for interrupting me when you're going to tell us that the Leeds United have scored.
1: I thought you'd like that.
3: Feel free to do that again, please. No, but for Marcus Rashford coming back into the side, I just think it's a win-win for both parties. I think when you look at Marcus Rashford last season at Barcelona, you look at his stats. I mean, he scored 14 goals with 15 assists, 5 goals in the Champions League. And a manager like Michael Carrick, I think, can harness Marcus Rashford and get the best out of him. And I think that would, you know, it benefits both. I think Michael Carrick, having a player of Marcus's quality at his disposal, to replace him in today's market with the inflated prices, what teams are paying for players, if Marcus Rashford was to leave Manchester United, they would have to pay an extortionate fee to get a player of similar quality. If he is to be here, and I think it just really works, and I think Michael's the type of manager that can manage him off the field as well as on the field, and a fully fit, firing Marcus Rashford is only going to be beneficial for Manchester United. It's his club. You know, he's here as a kid, he's grown up, and the club means a lot to him. And I think

0: if you channel his talent in the right areas and look after him the right way off the field, I just think it's a relationship that could flourish. And I think the Manchester United fans will be happy to see him playing today, because he came off the bench last week against Hull City in what was a difficult time. He still created four chances. There was only Morgan Rodgers in the Premier League that created more chances in the whole of match day one last week. So he's definitely an asset if he's in the right frame of mind.
1: Thanks, Paul, and thanks to Mike as well. Looking forward to joining you later for full commentary. Manchester United against Ipswich Town. Craig Forrest, former Ipswich keeper, and our football reporter Manny Jasmi are still with me to continue the build-up. Craig, I talked to ex-players from Ipswich, and they still talk so fondly about the club. There's a real connection between Ipswich and former players. What was so special about the club for you? What did you enjoy about it the most?
2: Well, from my point of view, I went over to England in 1984, so it shows you my age, as a 16-year-old. Wow. So for me, it was always my home. It was my umbilical cord, if you like, and a very safe area. You're sort of stuck out there in East Anglia. Everything seems to long distance, except for maybe London, an hour away. But it's a special place that has had some amazing success for a club of its size. They punch way above their weight, and there's just something about it. We talk about family clubs, so I would certainly think that Ipswich would be in that category. And it was a wonderful place. I spent 13 years there, and well, actually, I spent about 18 years, because even when I went to West Ham for 5 years, I still stayed in the Ipswich area and traveled back and forth from London, which probably in retrospect, I probably should have moved a little bit closer, because that was a bit of a drive. But I was with Richard Hall at the time, who was bought by West Ham from Southampton. So he ended up staying at Ipswich, and we drove down together. So that was fun on that aspect. But from a club standpoint, it was nothing better. It was a really special place. And I would have played my entire career there. As it happens, I was lucky enough to move to the East End of London with West Ham. And that was an experience that I really enjoyed. And it was such a different club, a different vibe. The East End of London was a special place in its own, but just so different from a country tractor boy type of area of Ipswich. But everybody in Ipswich is they're just all in with this club, and they have been, and they're well supported. And like I said, they punch above their weight for really decades.
1: Yeah, it's used a lot, that term family club. You do get that feeling whenever I go to Portman Road. You do get that feeling of the connection between the fans, the players, ex-players, a lot of the legends you can see at the games. You have some history as well, Craig, with Manchester United, good and bad. We'll get to the bad in a moment, but I want to start with the positives. Again, I'm stressing, you know, I'm a positive person here. September 1994, 3-2 win at Portman Road against the then defending Premier League champions, I believe. Had the likes of Eric Cantona, Ryan Giggs, Roy Keane in the lineup. What do you remember about that day, beating the mighty Manchester United that day?
2: Well, it's always special when you have big clubs come to the ground, obviously. And when, you know, the likes of Liverpool or Manchester United, the vibe has got an incredible atmosphere with the away supporters and all that. So we were obviously, you know, trying to, you know, bite as hard as we could in the Premier League. And it was always difficult for us. But I remember that day well. We got off to a really good start. Paul Mason, I believe, made it 2-0. I think it was 2-0 at halftime. And then in the second half, we were under the cosh. A lot of pressure. Cantona, and then I think Scholes was his very first goal he ever scored for Manchester United. I think it made it 2-2. And then we thought, oh boy, there's still a bit of time left here. We're under a lot of pressure. And then I think it was Steve Sedgley who picked up a goal in the last 10 minutes, and we hung on for a 3-2 win, which I believe is Ipswich's last win against Manchester United. Since then, I think we've had 7 appearances without beating United. So it's been a while, and maybe today's the day.
1: So that is the good, Craig. Unfortunately, though, we have to talk about this piece of Premier League history.
3: Ince is in there. Here's Cole with his back to goal. It didn't make any difference. Into the net, off the woodwork. Doesn't matter how they end up in there. It's United 9th. It's Cole's 5th. It's an absolute rout. And Ipswich must just wish the game would end.
1: So 4th of March, 1995. finish. Manchester United 9, Ipswich Town 0. It's still the joint record loss in the Premier League. An iconic match.

0: I apologise for this, Craig, but you're smiling, which I like. You're taking this in a good way. What memories does that conjure up? Or is it a game that you guys try to forget?
1: Well, I mean, there's a lot about that game, obviously. It still hold a record or tied for the record, so that's always nice. I know over the years, when there's games going on and there could be somebody's up 4 or 5-0 at halftime or something like that, I always get text messages and, hey, guess what, you know, something, your record could be broken. It could be broken. So we get this. I get this constantly. So it's something now that it's just kind of fun playing with. But yeah, we're up against that United side. We're not only chasing for the title, but also on goal differential with Blackburn, we're really tight. So in cases like this, usually when you're 4, 5, 6 up, teams are going to play it out. They don't want to pick up injuries. They're just going to, you know, get on with the game and not worry about pumping in more goals. But Alex Ferguson had them going, and he wanted them to score as many as possible because it could have actually come down to goal differential at the end of the day. So that was that. We had a managerial change pretty soon, or very, very close around that as well, when George Burley took over from John Lyle. And John Lyle was a fantastic manager, but George Burley, the team talk, I remember it, that he said, they won't expect us to attack, was the team talk. So yeah, that was absolutely true. They didn't expect us to attack, and I think they pumped about 3 or 4 in before we knew it. And then second half, we should have just bunkered in and made it difficult to score. We were never going to get back into that match, and it was a tough season for us. And the goals just kept coming. And yeah, the commentary on that day when Scholes, I remember that goal as well. He a little back flick past me. I don't know what number that was, maybe 7 or 8. And then, you know, it was a case of, yeah, we couldn't wait for the game to be over. But I did lose track of the score line. And when I was walking off the pitch with my head in my hands, I thought it was 10. So wow. From that standpoint, I did do the press conference. I decided I was going to face up to it because there's no point in hiding it and getting away from that. And goalkeepers, obviously, in this case like that, are always going to be questioned. So I went to the press conference and basically said that I was actually somewhat delighted that it wasn't 10 and it was only 9.
2: There's a guy called Ray Spiller who in the 90s was the Football Association statistician. And in those days, nobody really cared about stats and data. Nobody knew anything about players' backgrounds. So everything was down to him. And at the start of the season, he put £100 on a Premier League player scoring 5 goals in a game, which Andy Cole did in that game. But one of Andy Cole's goals was suspect. And so after the game, you know, on the Monday, someone from the Football Association contacted Ray Spiller and they said, what do you think? Do you think we should give him 4 goals or 5? And Ray Spiller was thinking, if it's 5, I get £6,500. So he said, yeah, I think it's probably 5. That was definitely a goal.
0: Do you remember that goal? Was it Andy Cole's goal, Craig? Do you remember it?
1: I remember the goal you're talking about, probably the one where I came out of the box and Graham Pohl was the referee that day, gave handball. I remember how excited Graham Pohl was about it. I had no problem with the referees in my whole career. I thought they were fantastic in England. I thought they were fair right down to the bone. But that particular game, I thought Graham Pohl was getting a little carried away. And other than taking his shirt off and running at the sideline, so anyway, he calls me for a handball. And then he called me back to book me. Like, he shouts at me and he's going to book me for a handball outside the box. And while he's doing that, they play a little short one, and then it was clipped into the net. I can't remember that was Andy Cole or not, but certainly I remember the goals that he banged in. Most of them were on rebounds. It was shot, save, you know, and he was in the right place at the right time and had the game of his life. So a game that is very memorable for him. I have bumped into him before, of all places, in Barbados years ago, and had a picture taken with him. I thought, I might as well have a picture taken with him. Made my life a misery for 25 years.
0: Craig, you've taken this very well. It's been great to talk about those times. I have to say, that Manchester United team, when you look at it on paper as well, absolutely frightening. Right, full time at the Stadium of Light. Charlie Slater.
3: Where it's finished, Sunderland 1, Fulham 0. They are up and running.

0: For the season. For a good while in this game, it looked like that wouldn't happen, but as Fulham enjoyed more of the ball in the second half, Sunderland looked more of a threat as a counter-puncher. Wilson Isidore was their haymaker off the bench to first hit the post and then score the winner, slotting home from a Diarra cross from the right wing with 15 minutes remaining. A first 3 points for Sunderland, while Fulham's foray for a first three continues. It's finished Sunderland 1, Fulham 0.
1: Thank you very much, Charlie. Still playing Leeds United against Brentford. That's 1-1. And still playing at Stamford Bridge, Chelsea 4, Brighton 2. So Craig Forrest is with me, the former Canada and Ipswich goalkeeper. And our football reporter, Manny Jasmi, is here as well. We talked about the past. Let's head to the present day then. Ipswich hoping to avoid what happened when they were last promoted to the Premier League. They went straight back down. But Craig mentioned it earlier, Manny. Ipswich have had a really busy summer transfer window. And I'm impressed by some of these names. Take us through some of the deals that they've made.
2: Yeah, they spent more than $200 million on 13 new players. Ezequiel Palacios from Bayer Leverkusen is the latest one. And when River Plate won the Copa Libertadores 8 years ago with Palacios and the team, if someone had told me he'd end up playing for Ipswich Town one day, I would have definitely taken on that bet. But Julio Enciso has returned to the club where he was on loan last year. He cost $35 million from Strasbourg. And last week he set up the $32 million Brazilian Emerson for their first goal of the season. Goalkeeper Kiel Sherpen is now the tallest player in the history of the Premier League at 2 metres and 6 centimetres. Other smart signings are Deyzan Maeda from Celtic and some solid Premier League experience from Fulham in the shape of Issa Diop and Sasha Lukic.
1: That is so impressive, isn't it, Craig? Do you think that they're trying to copy the model in a way that Sunderland had last season, where they signed so many players? I think it was 16. And we wondered, are these players going to gel? But they showed so much ambition, and it worked. Not only did they stay up, but they challenged in the top half of the Premier League.
3: Yeah, they did. I mean, they had an amazing season. And talk about, yeah, a team that's had to go. I think, yeah, Ipswich are doing the same. I mean, it's so much surprising. I mean, like, you have to be very careful, obviously, with these amount of money that you spend. But, you know, they're having a go, and I'm impressed by the signings. I can't believe it. We talk about Palacios and players like that that are now with Ipswich Town. It's like, what are we talking about here? But they've got a side with full of internationals, and I think the biggest problem that Gary O'Neill will have is just getting them to play in the right system and have an identity moving forward in the season. And what will that be? I think we saw it a little bit against Sunderland. They got outpossessed, but they're not going to sit in an awfully low block, I don't think, but they'll certainly be very well organized defensively and make it very difficult for teams to beat them first and foremost. But they have that bite about them as well, and in the offensive zone to be able to get at teams and counterattack and cause teams problems and have game winners and game changers in the lineup that I couldn't imagine that they would have had going into this season. So it's an exciting time for Ipswich Town fans, and I'm sure they'll be in good voice today at United.
2: I think it's been proved decisively that staying loyal with the players who get you promoted doesn't really work, because you need better players to keep you up. And Sunderland did it. Forest have done it. And it's worked for both clubs. So it's a lot of money for Ipswich to spend, but you know they'll get a lot of money this season from the Premier League. They've got the parachute payment they got last season, and they know that they'll get that again if they go down. But it's a gamble worth taking, because being competitive, I think, is better than just existing.
1: Is that tough, though, Craig? The players who took the team up, suddenly they're struggling to get game time because the new players have come in. How tough is that for a manager to deal with? Can there be splits in a dressing room because of that?
3: Well, yes and no. I mean, obviously, you understand when you make that move into the Premier League, there are going to be changes. You hope that you're part of the plans. But it's the life of a professional footballer, really, that you just never know from one year to the next where you're going to be. And you hope that the manager that comes in is going to like you as much as the last manager. And that doesn't always happen either. Team players fall out of favors. You're not in a plan. You're in plans. You're looking to be pushed out. So it can be difficult, but overall, I think the understanding is from most players is that you have to fight and work your way in and prove yourself in the Premier League when you get those opportunities.

0: And for the new manager coming in, it's a tough act to follow. Kieran McKenna did a great job. You have to remember, they were in the third tier of English football, going nowhere when he came in. Took them all the way to the Premier League, back down again, then back up again. For Gary O'Neill, coming into that job, was it important that you made that great start, that first win last weekend?
1: Well, it always is what you're hoping for. And I think when you're pegging certain games in the season that you want to look for 3 points, obviously Sunderland being still a strong side and surviving and doing so well last season. But they've got some, you know, big problems. Not problems so much, but being in Europe is going to add some extra pressure to Sunderland, I think, too. So that would have been a game they would have said that, you know, we've got to try to get 3 points or get something from it. And there's nothing better than winning your first game in the Premier League to get yourself off to a good start. And one of the interesting things that we heard there was the goalkeeper being the tallest goalkeeper in the Premier League. I did actually hold that record at 196 meters, yeah, for about 3 years. So I had the 9-0, and then I was the tallest actual player in the Premier League. So I had those two things, and now Chirpin has taken that as well. He's a monster.
2: Just on Gary O'Neill, I think it helps him to have so many new players. He's not walking into a dressing room who are used to doing things in a certain way under the previous manager and thinking, well, we didn't do this under Kieran McKenna. He's got a lot of new players. And Gary O'Neill, you know, he's had a lot of experiences, good and bad. He was sacked by Wolves after a lot of his best players were sold. I imagine he's had more of a say over Chelsea, Ipswich's incoming players. Last season, he took Strasbourg to two cup semi-finals, the French Cup and the Europa Conference League. So I imagine he probably feels like he's a bit more of a rounded manager after all of those experiences.
0: And Manny has been chatting to someone who knows Emerson very well, the 22-year-old Brazilian striker at Ipswich. We'll hear from him just after the news. So in the Premier League already, Chelsea 4, Brighton 3. What a game that was. Leeds United 1, Brentford 1. And a first win of the season for Sunderland. Fulham, though, yet to pick up a point so far in this campaign. Finished Sunderland 1, Fulham 0. Craig Forrest is staying with us, as is Manny Jasmi. We'll have our commentary match coming up. Manchester United taking on Ipswich. Stay with us on the World Service.
3: BBC News with Sue Montgomery. Heavy machinery has been deployed to Nepal's flood-hit region to try to rescue people trapped in a series of tunnels. More than 100 workers from a hydroelectric dam are thought to be stuck. But efforts to free them have been hampered by heavy rain and rising river levels. Laura Baker has more details.
4: The authorities are flying in heavy machinery by helicopter and excavators are making their way through the mud. There's been a breakthrough in attempts to save them. The Nepali army has managed to insert an air pipe into the site. And with the help of experts from India and China, they can now try to dig through debris and find an entrance to the tunnel to send rescue teams inside. No survivors have yet been found in Tibet. Rescue operations were temporarily paused at the hardest-hit border crossing of Girong over fears of flooding from a newly formed lake.
3: Seven people have died after a passenger ferry capsized and sank off the coast of northern Cyprus as it was heading to Turkey. The catamaran, carrying almost 270 people, overturned about 4 nautical miles from Kyrenia, also known as Girne. Katie Watson has the latest.
5: The authorities in the Turkish-controlled northern Cyprus have talked about the fact that they have deployed boats, they've deployed helicopters as a search and rescue operation very much underway. And there have been some pretty shocking images coming out showing the boat that has now capsized, you know, people getting off that boat, people in the water waiting to be rescued. And we have seen footage as well of people rescued, but they're still looking for those who are still missing. So this is still very much ongoing.
3: The Prime Minister of Iceland says it will continue to strengthen its economic ties with the European Union, despite voting not to pursue full membership. Iceland is a member of the European Economic Area, which allows free trade with EU member countries. And Kristrún Frostadóttir said she would build on these ties. This weekend's vote was close, with 52% voting against holding negotiations and 47% in favour. Ms. Frostadóttir insisted the result was not a defeat, but a victory for democracy. Libya's rival political factions have

0: signed an agreement aimed at holding national elections within 2 years. It gives Libya's main legislative bodies 1 month to approve the arrangements. If they fail, rival administrations governing eastern and western Libya say they will seek to establish the deal as a constitutional framework. Russia says its forces helped Niger's security services repel Saturday's attempted coup in the capital, Niamey. Moscow said it would continue to support Niger's military authorities in their fight against extremist groups. BBC News.
1: Thank you. Welcome back to Sports World with me, John Bennett, on the BBC World Service. We are less than 30 minutes away from our commentary match. Can Manchester United bounce back after that shock defeat last weekend? They're taking on an Ipswich Town side full of confidence after they beat Sunderland in their first Premier League match since promotion. The whole match will be live on BBC World Service. There have been three Premier League games already today. Finished Leeds 1, Brentford 1, Sunderland 1, Fulham 0. But the game of the day, Chelsea 4, Brighton 3. Let's head to Stamford Bridge. The BBC's Mark Scott is there, as is the former Premier League striker Glenn Murray. Mark, I'll start with you. I normally get the commentator to sum up the game in like a nice, tidy 30-second, 45-second answer. Good luck with that today. What a game this was.
2: Yeah, don't put the stopwatch on me because I might not be able to hit those targets. Yeah, incredible game, really. Great entertainment. Some questions as well as some good points for both sides, I would say. Chelsea racing into a three-goal lead. Lavia for his first Chelsea goal after an error at the back by Brighton from a corner. Pedro Neto then put Chelsea 2 up after good work from Morgan Rogers. Joao Pedro had missed a sitter before he actually scored, and it was 3-0 just past the half-hour mark, and you feared for Brighton that it could get really, really ugly. But soon after going 3 down, Yael Koue, on his first Premier League start for the club, poked in off the post after they were caught out by a quick counter, Chelsea. And then there was a Joao Pedro own goal in the second half after Pascal Gross was given far too much room as the Chelsea defence fell asleep. There was a bit more calm for Chelsea when Cole Palmer bent in a beauty with 15 minutes left to play. But then Pascal Gross in added time, basically the last action of the game, headed home to make it 4-3. There was no time for Brighton to really do anything to try and get an equaliser right at the very, very end. But I think the overwhelming narrative from this, John, is Chelsea are very, very devastating going forwards, but they've got some concerns at the other end of the pitch.
1: Yeah, their games are going to be unmissable this season. What do you think, Glenn? Xabi Alonso, of course, will be so happy to start the season with two victories, but if they want it to be challenging at the top of the table, how concerning are the defensive frailties?
3: Extremely, but they can be worked on. You can't teach a devastating attack like they've got right now. I mean, those three up front, Palmer, Rogers and Joao Pedro, were sublime at times. And then add to that Neto, he was really good as well on that right-hand side, scoring and creating. I mean, yeah, it's a difficult one to sum up, really, because part of me thinks that they were like that defensively because they believed that they could always punish and hurt Brighton.
1: Yeah.
3: But also that there's that thought process of saying they only had 26% possession at home and
1: wow,
3: they scored 4 goals. They only made 146 accurate passes, yet they created 17 shooting opportunities on goal, and they could have created more. And I think if they were really at it, they could have scored 8 goals today. So it shows how devastating they are. But yes, defensively wise, probably lacked a little bit of stability and intensity, I think, in the press and in stopping the ball at source, rather than just kind of lackluster letting balls come into the box, letting crosses come into the box. I mean, for me, Emi Martinez had to work far too hard in this fixture, considering they were 3-0 up after 32 minutes. This game should have been won at a canter, and it turned into a game because Brighton were allowed back into it.
1: That is incredible, 26% possession. When you think they had Enzo Maresca as their manager for half of last season, who was, you know, getting towards the 70% possession mark. Final question to you, though, Glenn. How ambitious do you think Chelsea will be this season? What can they be aiming for this season with that devastating attack?
3: Well, I mean, listen, it's a work in progress. Xavi Alonso needs to tell his players what he wants, and I'm sure he'll be telling them as we speak in the dressing room, because half of them will be bowled over and delighted with the way they attack, but and the other half, the defensive mentality, he won't be happy with. So it's a learning curve for both the players and the manager about one another and what is wanted and what is needed. to progress this football club. For

0: Me, I don't think they can challenge Arsenal to be champions, but I think they can, without doubt, have the potential to come second, in my opinion.
1: Glenn Murray, thank you very much. Mark thank Scott you. As well for joining us there at Stamford Bridge. So a win for Chelsea, 4-3, but we'll get some reaction a bit later on because, that stat about the possession is incredible. And Brighton were really in the game at the end. But we have our commentary match coming up, Manchester United against Ipswich, on my Sports World team today. Craig Forrest, the former Ipswich goalkeeper, and our football reporter Manny Jazmi is here as well. And Craig, you spent a bit of time at Chelsea back in the day as well, didn't you? You had a loan spell there. Did you enjoy your short time at Stamford Bridge?
2: I really did. I mean, it was an amazing experience. I was there for a month on loan. As it worked out, I thought I was just going there for cover at the time. Richard Wright was in the first team at Ipswich. I was sort of looking for a move. I got an opportunity to go down to Chelsea on loan. McGivern was the assistant there, and it was also he was also the assistant to John Lyle at Ipswich. So that was kind of the in for me when they needed cover for Frode Grotas at the time. Kareen as well, the Russian, was there, but he was injured. So I thought I was going there for cover. The first game was we got Ruud Gullit as the manager, Vialli, Zola, LeBouf, you know, these amazing players were at Newcastle and getting pumped. We were 3-0 down after the first 25, 30 minutes, and Frode Grotas had pulled a hamstring. So I was like, oh, okay, get yourself ready. And on I went, 3-0 down. So it wasn't a lot of pressure on myself, but the fact just that we're in a bad situation as it is and already getting hammered there. But we ended up losing 3-1 at the end of the day, and I was kind of proud that I played for somebody different after being at a club for 13 years and going into a completely different environment with all these international stars that were just fantastic and very welcoming for myself and encouraging. And even after I left and winning the Gold Cup with Canada, playing against Chelsea, and the first guy that came up and congratulated me was Zola, just absolutely brilliant, thinking that you guys have won an international tournament. So had these friendships with these guys that went on and lasted for an awful long time. But at the end of the loan spell, they were basically going into the FA Cup against Middlesbrough in 1997, and Ruud Gullit was looking to make the move permanent. And Ipswich were kind of played a bit of hardball with them, wanted an extraordinary amount of money. So Ipswich were turned down on that. They said they're not going to do that at this stage for an FA Cup final. So not that I deserved to play the FA Cup final in 1997, but I kind of missed out on that opportunity because of, you know, club politics and different things that were going on at that stage. But thoroughly enjoyed my time at Stamford Bridge. It was an amazing experience that I'll never forget.
1: I have to say, Manny, I know you're a similar age to me, and I'm loving these names from 90s football. Yes. I'm a 90s football obsessive, so I could go. All these names coming up, it's bringing back some amazing memories.
3: I know who they are, which is good.
1: We've got
3: so
1: it.
3: We can remember them.
1: We've got to go back to the present, though. I could talk about 90s football all day, but we've only got 20 minutes to go to the commentary match, and I want to hear more about Ipswich Town's Brazilian striker Emerson, 22 years old, scored Ipswich's first goal of the season last Saturday. And you've been speaking to some people who set him up on the path to professional football.
3: Well, when he was 11, Emerson moved 1,000 kilometres from his hometown and his family to join the Estival Sports Academy in the southern city of Curitiba, where the former Atletico Madrid defender Hernan Lodi also began his career. And I've been speaking to Ricardo Mendes, who's head of performance at the academy, and Anna Stival, who now works in the scouting department, but she's a year younger than Emerson and was there when he arrived. But first I asked her what it felt like to see him score in the Premier League.
4: All my family works at the club, my mom, my dad, my brother, and all people there were cheering for him because we saw his arriving here since he was little, and to see him at professional league like Premier League and see his score, we all jump up hugging, kissing everybody because we are so happy for him. He always said to us that it was his dream to play in Europe in big leagues like Premier League, you know. So when we watch this, it's like a dream coming true for us.

0: lost you, you know, because we saw him little and now he got what he wanted, you know?
1: Can you remember the first time you met Emerson?
0: Yes, in 2015. I was little too, so I remember, like, he was a very shy boy, but he was very good at football. We tried to talk with him, but he was very shy. So we tried to do a lot of games with him. We played here in Brazil, we call esconde-esconde. In English, is hide.
1: Hide and seek.
2: Yeah, hide and seek. Perfect.
0: We used to play a lot in our club because it's a big club, you know, and we used to play a lot. And I'm not very good at football, but I used to play with the boys, you know. I became friends with him, but he came very comfortable when his brother came here to play too.
2: One thing that is so interesting about players in this kind of level of, he can express a lot of his personality out of the field, but when he gets into the field, they transform him. They start to run, to having fun in the game, and this is so special for us.
1: What's his background like? Did he come from a rich family or a poor family?
0: His family was poor. And when he came the first time here, he was by himself. And then when he got older, we bring his family to make him feel more comfortable here because he never experienced anything like that, you know? His city, it's like 1,000 kilometers from here.
1: But he didn't travel by himself, did he, Ricardo?
2: Ricardo Vargas, that scouted Emerson, told me. He was scouting other team. That was a school from Fluminense. So Emerson arrived with other boys. They have different clothes because the team didn't have a uniform. Ricardo was looking the match and thinking, who is this boy with the long legs, the speed, and was Emerson. So he came to Emerson, asking his coach about the player, about the family. So Ricardo went for the family house of Emerson, talk to the family, and Emerson comes with Ricardo when he was 11 years old.
1: He's playing against Manchester United at Old Trafford, one of the great football stadiums of the world.
0: Yeah.
1: How does that make you feel?
2: I think football is an amazing sport. He went for a poor place and he become everything because he knows how to play football.
0: We live this every day with young boys, and to see a boy who came here so young and became a professional athlete in the Premier League and score his first goal. So it's incredible for us, and we like to congratulate Emerson and to say to him that we are very proud of him.
1: That's Ana Stivall, who'll no doubt be eagerly awaiting events at Old Trafford shortly.
3: Good news for her, because the Ipswich Town manager, Gary O'Neill, of course, is stuck with the same side that beat Sunderland at Portman Road last weekend. So Emerson starts, trying to play hide-and-seek with the Manchester United centre-backs, no doubt. Marcus Rashford starts his first Premier League game for Manchester United since December 2024. We're building up to kick-off, 14 minutes to go. Manchester United against Ipswich, live on the BBC World Service. Manny Jasmi is with us, and Craig Forrest, the former Ipswich goalkeeper. Craig, I guess you can relate to Emerson there, the long journey he has taken, the first Brazilian as well to play for Ipswich. I'm guessing you were the first Canadian to play for Ipswich. I'm looking here, you were one of 13 foreign players on the opening weekend of the Premier League. So, you know, he's breaking ground. You were groundbreaking as well in your time playing for the club.
4: Yeah. I'm very proud of being a part of that 13 that opened up the Premier League on the opening weekend in 1992. It was an interesting one because if you remember back that time, if you can, it seemed like from a player standpoint, we had won the division, which was the second division at that time. It was seen sort of as a name change, you know, okay, now it's the Premier League, first, second, you know, third division. Didn't see it much more than that. I mean, it wasn't like football began in 1992, which it sometimes feels like these days because the Premier League built into something completely different. But yeah, it was a long journey for myself. Obviously, you know, being Canadian was a bit of a black mark against me. But with Ipswich Town back then, they'd had a number of foreigners, mostly European foreigners, the likes of Tyson and Muren, guys like that, who they didn't think were going to be able to physically handle the demands of the top division, and Bobby Robson proved that wrong. So they were always a little

0: bit more open to seeing players from other countries. And obviously being from Canada, it was a bit of a, like I said, a mark against me because they didn't have any history of it. Frank Yellop ended up playing for Canada. He was at Ipswich at the time. So you could argue that he was the first Canadian, certainly international, to play in the top flight. He made his debut, I believe, at Everton a few seasons before that. So, yeah, it's kind of a some parallels with Emerson, except I grew up middle class. And we weren't rich by any stretch. My dad was a fireman. My mom's a stay-home mom. But I think when we look at these Brazilians like Emerson and coming from a poor background, they generally not only are they supporting themselves, they're supporting their families and their communities, and they travel really well. I mean, more Brazilians are successful traveling across the world and playing because I think they have more on their shoulders, more weight on their shoulders. As much as they play with a delightful style of football, they have these different challenges that are around them to make them ball winners, make them winners, and very, very competitive at any level. So I hope Emerson can go on to do good things with Ipswich Town. He certainly deserves it. And at 22, he must be living the dream at Old Trafford today.
1: Yeah, what a day for him today to be playing at Old Trafford. Let's get into Manchester United. Manny, it was so positive for Michael Carrick at the end of last season. I mean, remind us, how good were Manchester United under Michael Carrick last season, towards the end of that campaign?
2: Yeah, I mean, he took over when they were sixth, so they weren't languishing in the table, but they were drifting in terms of their performances. And then they qualified for the Champions League, won 12 of the last 17. They beat Pep Guardiola's team, Mikel Arteta's team, but 3 months is a real momentum breaker. And this season, they've also got to juggle European football. So let's see how that goes.
1: And set pieces were a real issue last weekend, weren't they, Manny, against Hull City. That seemed to be a real way that they knew they could get at Manchester United with those set pieces. And there was an interview with Michael Carrick afterwards where I'm sure he didn't mean this, but the way he spoke about it was as if they weren't prepared for that onslaught that they were going to get from Hull City. So I'm wondering if that might be a way for Ipswich to get some joy today.
2: It might be. I'd be interested to see how set pieces go this season, because we didn't really see too much physicality in the penalty area for set pieces during the World Cup. And in Arsenal's first game, they took some really clever set pieces. I mean, people are saying that it was set pieces that did for United, and also the fact that they had to play against five men at the back. I was wondering if Ipswich would play with five at the back. They're not. It doesn't look like it anyway. I'm sure they've been working on set pieces this week, because, I mean, that was glaring, wasn't it, against Hull?
1: I'm seeing pictures of Old Trafford now. Carlos Baleba is being presented to the fans at Old Trafford, the latest new signing, a lot expected from him. They were linked with him a year ago. Finally, they got their man, Carlos Baleba, a Manchester United player, injured at the moment. Craig, are you surprised by how crucial set pieces are again in the Premier League? It seemed to go away how important they are in the last couple of years. So crucial. I mean, as a goalkeeper, I'm interested to get your perspective. Is that, do you think after last weekend, will Ipswich really be targeting that as a way to hurt this excellent Manchester United side?
0: What, the counter-attacks, you mean?
1: I'm thinking more set pieces, the corners, the free kicks swung into the box.
0: Yeah, no, absolutely it will be. I mean, especially when you're, and for Manchester United, I've been in those positions too, when you get off to a bad start and you can see a couple set pieces. I think it's the first time they've done that in the first half of a game for years. And that becomes something that plays on your mind. So they'll be looking to do a good job in defensive structure against Ipswich in that manner. But obviously Ipswich are going to be trying to punish them in areas that they can. I think Hull City did an amazing job with that. Manchester United, I mean, as far as possession goes, I think that against Hull, it's just what they do with the possession. I mean, Hull have really done a really good job with even against Coventry. I mean, Coventry had a ton of possession in the second half. They bring on the Canadian Liam Miller, and he kind of broke free and out of the, he nearly scored just before that as well on a break, and he opened them up a little bit, but a little bit suspect on the counterattack, Coventry. So Manchester United would want to make that a lot better and then obviously do more with the possession that they actually have, and they certainly will have. And I think the likes of Tielemans is a great addition in there as well. I think we just talked about Baleba, that he's coming from Brighton, I believe, and top

0: player, a young player as well, only 22. I think he's going to play with some bite, I think, that they need when he finally gets healthy. Obviously, he's going to be out for a few weeks, I believe. And, yeah, I'm hoping Michael Carrick can do well. Maybe not so much today.
1: Are you expecting him to do well, then? Despite what happened last weekend, you still expecting Manchester United to be up there? I mean, not many people are thinking they can challenge Arsenal, but I think we are expecting the fight for second place that Manchester United would be there. Are you still thinking that despite what we saw last weekend?
0: Yeah, I think so. I think they brought in a couple of really good pieces that will help them out. And I think the long run of things, this is a long season, and I think they will end finishing in the top four spots. That's going to be really, really important for them. Have a Champions League run, have a good run at both cup competitions, and see what they can do from there. But I hope Michael Carrick does well. He's a former teammate of mine. I never remember him or think of him as a manager back in those days. He was very young. He was quite quiet, but an extraordinary footballer at West Ham. And it's nice to see a couple of my old teammates, including Frank Lampard, managing in the Premier League.
2: The thing with Carrick, and this is so unfair on him, is that, you know, when he got his permanent contract in May, everyone was thinking, okay, Ole Gunnar Solskjaer, he was a really yeah. good caretaker. And then he got a contract, and it wasn't a disaster, but it was just a gradual decline. So, you know, those comparisons have been written, and they're just waiting to be copied and pasted. And we're just saying this after one game. It's really unfair on Carrick, but, you know, this is the season when he'll have to prove himself.
1: He seems like you knew him when he was very young, Craig. So it'd be unfair to ask you. You know, you mentioned there you weren't quite sure if he'd be a coach, but he was so young then when you played with him at West Ham. But he seems to me now to be a really good man manager. I mean, we see Marcus Rashford being welcomed back. Will his pace, surely that will cause problems today? And are you expecting him to have a successful season now? Now he's been welcomed back. After he did really well, actually, last season at Barcelona. I'm surprised they didn't keep him. They went for Anthony Gordon instead. But are you hopeful that he can be really successful again this season, Marcus Rashford?
0: Yeah, I think he'll get the best out of him. And I think that it you know, plays into, you know, when he left to go to Barcelona and it did so well, experience for him in Spain, playing in a different style of football and playing in a team like Barcelona that dominate in the Spanish La Liga, I think that confidence and it will do him a world of good. And I think he'll look a different player than we saw the one that left last time. So I think he's in a good position. I think it's a good move by both parties. And I think he'll be delighted to be back at Manchester United.
1: Yeah, really, it seemed to me, despite what happened, Manny, it was a bit messy, wasn't it, when he left to go to Barcelona. And many thought, did he burn some bridges? It seemed like a no-brainer to me to welcome him back because, as Paul Robinson mentioned it earlier in the programme, you'd have to spend so much money to get someone who's at the level or better than Marcus Rashford.
2: Well, Barcelona spent, what was it, $80-90 million to get his replacement. And you're right, he had a really good season last year. He's come back to United as a league champion. And I think he had to leave when he did, because I just think the air was just too dirty. It was too toxic, and they needed to be a break. But, you know, if he has returned with a clear mind, then he is a massive asset to have down that wing.
1: So 3 minutes to go until kickoff at Old Trafford. The players just walking out at the moment. It's Ipswich Town who are taking on Manchester United today. So final couple of thoughts from you, Craig, before we let you go. It's been great to speak to you on the programme today. What sort of approach are Ipswich going to take? We talked a lot about possession. They're going to have to expect not to have a lot of the ball, but do they have to be positive today and not just sit back, not just try and park the bus against this Manchester United side?
0: Yeah, I think so. I don't think that they're just parking the bus against Manchester United will be good enough, but they certainly will play like a lower block and look for counter-attacking football, which they certainly have the tools to do so. But also fitness is something that's going to be maybe a problem, like the likes of Enciso that played, I believe, 70-71 minutes against Sunderland and came off with cramps. So a lot of these players are still building up to fitness. I mean, Gary Neil has talked about that, but they'll have great confidence. Remember, the expectations for Ipswich, if they finish 17th, is going to be a win for them. For Manchester United, the pressure is on them because every single game they're expected to win and to finish in the top four for sure. So it's a different animal up in Manchester.

0: Manchester United, and the pressures there will be something that Ipswich will try to play on.
1: And Ipswich's back four is a mix of Premier League experience and players who experienced the Premier League last time Ipswich were there and went down with them, have come back up. I think that's quite important. But Julio Enciso, regardless of Ipswich's tactics, he is a joker, isn't he? He's a game winner who can turn a match by himself.
2: Manny, you're staying with me. We'll speak to you at half-time. Craig, we're going to say goodbye to you now, but thanks so much for joining us. And in particular, I love the 90s football nostalgia. So it's brilliant to talk to you today, Craig, and enjoy the game.
0: Thank you very much. That was awesome. Great chatting with you guys.
2: That was Craig Forrest, the former Ipswich and Canada goalkeeper. I'm sure we'll be cheering on Ipswich now over the next couple of hours or so. This game live on the BBC World Service. Let's head to Old Trafford now. Join our commentary team, Paul Robinson, the former England goalkeeper, and the BBC's Mike Minay.
3: Sherpin, the tallest player in the Premier League, is in goal, 6'9" tall and cladded in lilac this afternoon as the Ipswich players go over towards this corner, down towards our bottom right from where we sit at Old Trafford, to applaud their fans. O'Shea, Diop, Creeves and Davis at the back, Nunez and Lukic, the midfielders, holding with Fatua, Enciso and Maeda, supporting Emerson, who scored on his debut after his record signing move from Toulouse in last weekend's win over the Black Cats. The Ipswich players break away into a huddle. Manchester United players jumping on the spot. Paul Robinson, there won't be the pressure on Ipswich for this one. It's all about Manchester United.
4: It's all about Manchester United because of the disappointing start that they had to the season last week against Hull City. Yes, the result, but more so the performance that's come under scrutiny. The attitude and the application of the players has been questioned. And Michael Carrick will be hoping for a huge reaction from his players here this afternoon.
3: Gary O'Neill takes his place in the dugout. The revamped dugouts at Old Trafford, they've extended them this year because they only had 16 seats in the old one. As we get underway, 21 seats now added. 20 is the minimum for UEFA club competitions, which Manchester United find themselves back in.
4: You're probably not old enough to remember, but do you remember when there was one or two substitutes and we're now talking about 21 seats? Wow.
3: Spacious. I wonder which one Michael Carrick has picked. We'll find out in a little while as Gary O'Neill strides up to the edge of his technical area. Ipswich got us underway. They're in a creamy outfit, the creamy shirts, black shorts, cream socks, and are right to left attacking the Stretford end in the opening 45 minutes. Manchester United, red shirts, white shorts, black socks from left to right, have an early throw on that far side, which they just throw back into their own half. Martinez gets his first touches of the season, played 7 of the 8 games at the World Cup for Argentina as they reached the final, but didn't feature in last weekend's defeat to Hull City. Luke Shaw sends a long diagonal ball towards Brian Mbeumo on the edge of the penalty area, headed away by Ipswich. Maguire then side-foots it forward down the middle. Now Fernandez on the turn, wrestled up against him is Jacob Greaves, and he wins the free kick.
4: Good play from Manchester United. You can see the intent straight away. Harry Maguire steps in, doesn't even have a touch. He fires it into Mbeumo's feet. One touch round the corner into Fernandez. He's thwarted 25, 30 yards out from goal. But you can see from Manchester United, they want to move the ball forward and they want to do it quickly. Start, set the right tone.
3: As we welcome listeners from the BBC World Service to Old Trafford this afternoon. Heavy clouds above, the rain has subsided. When we arrived at around 2 o'clock, it was heavy drizzle, and that's cleared away. The pitch looks immaculate. Full relay of the Old Trafford pitch as well for the first time in 14 years. So no excuses for bobbles and divots in this surface just yet. Anyway, as Marcus Rashford picks it up on the far side touchline, Manchester United's left, 3 Ipswich players go back with him. Rashford advancing towards the byline, covering across was Dara O'Shea, the Ipswich captain. He just passes it out towards the far side touchline and it's gone out for a throw-in.
4: That's one to keep an eye on already this afternoon. 2 minutes into the game, Marcus Rashford's first touch clearly feels that he's got the beating of Dara O'Shea. First thought from Marcus Rashford, put the ball around the outside of the fullback and try and outpace him, which he did. I like to see that from the wingers. So often do we see the wingers playing with the opposite foot, cutting inside and recycling the ball and keeping possession. Not Marcus Rashford. He was intent on taking his fullback on.
3: We're talking in the build-up how Marcus Rashford, whenever he seems to come under a period of criticism or a little bit of uncertainty, tries to prove a point, often proves that point. And I just wonder if he does score whether we'll get the classic finger-in-the-ear celebration to suggest to silence the critics.
4: I just think it works for Manchester United, Michael Carrick and Marcus Rashford, you know, to stay here at Manchester United. Barcelona clearly not accelerating that clause in the contract. Anthony Gordon's been signed there. And for Marcus Rashford, being a Manchester United player for as long as he has, I think for

0: Michael Carrick and Marcus Rashford, it could be a very, very good season if they both apply themselves in the right manner towards each other.
1: Well, they played together 48 times, Michael Carrick and Marcus Rashford. Carrick only assisted him once in those 48 games, but the 1-0 win at Watford in May 2018 was enough, as Martinez has the ball just outside his penalty area, way to our left-hand side. Michael Carrick in his navy quarter-zip jumper just raises a right arm in the air to indicate something to his players. Martinez in possession. Lisandro Martinez, the Argentine, scored at the World Cup against Cape Verde in the 3-2 win. As Kobbie Mainoo is tripped just past the halfway line and wins Manchester United a free kick. Kobbie Mainoo, we were talking about this just before kick-off, Paul Robinson. He only started one of

0: Mensi, so he's been lively when he's been on the ball. Defensively, he doesn't really take that responsibility too kindly, but actually when he gets the ball in between the two lines, what we talk about, the midfield line, the defensive line, that's the area of the pitch that he operates in. Step over, turns inside Cunha, and he draws the foul.
1: So free kick will go to Lords for a wicket in just a moment, but we'll let this free kick happen first. Ipswich Town looking for their first win at Old Trafford since 1984. 1-1 the score at the moment, with Fatu, the braided hair in the headband on, just plays it in from the right-hand touchline. Ipswich cream shirts, black shorts, cream socks are left to right, attacking the end of Old Trafford, where their away fans are housed in the corner and towards our right-hand side, the southeast corner, if you will. And a patch of blue to break up the large gathering of red inside this famous old ground. No breeze either, the flags barely flapping on the roof of Old Trafford, the flags of the nations that they have on top of the Sir Alex Ferguson stand. Drifting ball goes out of play for a throw-in. That means we can go to Lords. Ellie Oldroyd.
2: Nearly all over here, 176 for 8. Pakistan, 213 more runs needed. That's not going to happen. Don't think we're going to see Imam Al-Haq either, so it's effectively for 9. And Khurram Shahzad, the latest man out, big swing and a miss against Josh Tung, out for 9, 176 for 8.
1: Ellie, thank you. Commentary of that continues over on 5 Sports Extra. The best way to flick between both would be to get the BBC Sounds app, and you can scroll across the dial and jump in and out of various commentaries. As Maguire lost flight of the ball there, and lost the ball tracking on the ground, and it rolled under his boot and passed him, but he wasn't under much pressure, so it could easily gather. Son Alamans calms the ball down on the edge of his own penalty area. Manchester United have Alamans in goal. No changes for them at the break. Dallow, Maguire, Martinez and Shaw. Tielemans, Mainoo and Bumo, Fernandes, Rashford and Cunha. Here's Fatu with Luke Shaw just grappling the back of his shirt there, and Fatu, as the ball is played out for a Ipswich throw, does just turn round to Luke Shaw and say, what do you think you were doing?
0: And he's also the ear of the assistant there as well, walking back. Fatu, he felt that he was fouled, but that new rule this season, I'm really, really liking it, because Cunha went down there rolling around side to side holding his ankle, realised he wasn't going to get a free kick. Amazingly, 5 seconds up and he was fine. It's a brilliant rule.
1: Well, physios are enjoying it as well. Less running onto the field for them, I imagine.
0: Less TV time. Some will be enjoying it, some won't.
1: Yeah. As Ipswich have it on the halfway line, 1-1 the score at Old Trafford. We played nearly 5 minutes of a muggy second half. It is quite humid. The rain stopped falling a couple of hours ago. And Ciso back to goal, turns well. It's a large turning circle, but it gets him away from Kobbie Mainoo. Then he unleashes the shot, rising over the bar and behind for a goal kick from what, 25 yards out, central position. Emilio Nciso, who they moved heaven and earth to bring him into Ipswich, according to Gary O'Neill, trying to find that goal.
0: Yeah, and you can understand why. It's a danger when he gets on the ball. I said before about the area, the pitch that he operates in. He's very, very intelligent. He gets the ball there, back to goal. Turns away from Maguire first, then away from Mainoo. He looks up, he's not got many options in front of him. The only option that he's got is to have a strike on goal. Granted, the strike was poor, but it was all his own work.
1: Never lost against Manchester United. 1-3, drew 1 during his time at Brighton, did Julio Enciso. And Bumo has it from a brilliant long ball across field from Marcus Rashford. And Bumo on the far right-hand side, low cross in, too close to Sherpin, who gathers, diving down on the floor, clutches the ball at his chest. So Sherpin is the Ipswich Town goalkeeper. O'Shea, Diop, Greaves and Davis at the back. Nunez and Lukic in midfield. Lukic is on a booking. Fatu and Ciso and Maeda now behind Chuba Akpom, the 30-year-old up front.
0: I can only think that that was some kind of injury or not for Emerson. There was a coming together from memory, wasn't it, in the first half with him and Harry Maguire, when Maguire just leant into the back of Emerson. Can't understand why Gary O'Neill would make that change unless Emerson had picked up a knock and wasn't able to come out for this second half.
1: Championship player of the year when he played for Michael Carrick at Middlesbrough. Here's Mbeumo, right hand side, as Manchester United look to get in front. Now recovering Ipswich, sliding challenges before it's sent away by Jacob Greaves out towards that far side for a throw.
0: Good ball into Mbeumo again from Bruno Fernandes. I think he makes the wrong option there, Mbeumo. He looked back for his Manchester United captain, who's just over his left hand shoulder. I think he had a better option of either taking on the shot himself or trying to find Cunha, who was in the middle.
1: Maguire, Martinez, midway inside the Ipswich half.

0: Rashford now on the left-hand side, thought about the cross, uses Shaw on the overlap instead. Shaw with the pullback left foot. Away by Ipswich, volleyed away from the penalty area by Fatu on the second time of asking. Mainu recovers it. Dallow, early crossing from the right. Rashford's arriving, pulls it across, goal! And sliding in! No, it hasn't crossed the line. Referee wags his finger and says no. And Bumo at the back post from Rashford's cushioned effort. And it stays out, but that can only be marginal. And Bumo sliding in, it comes off his thigh, I think, and onto the crossbar. Stays out and stays 1-1.
1: Oh, my days. Everyone inside Old Trafford, myself included, thought that was in the back of the net. Thought that was a goal. Thought it was just going to be describing a goal. It's really good play from Manchester United. Moving the ball quickly, decisively. It's Dallow, misses everybody with a cross to the far post. Marcus Rashford does superbly well with his left foot. And he fires it directly across goal on the volley, 2 yards from goal. And that's got to be the miss of the season. And Bumo arriving, middle of the goal. He's got the whole goal at his mercy. And he goes for it with his right thigh. Give him a little bit of leeway there. It's a difficult one for him with his right thigh.
0: Corner is deep. And Ipswich haven't dealt with it. Mainu tries to get the shot away. Dallow pokes a foot at it. It's exited the penalty area. Shaw from 20 yards. Laid back out of Bruno Fernandes. Switches it round the corner. Rashford takes over. Trying to get the space to shoot. It will come to Mainu. He does the same. Right footed. He can't get it out of his boots yet. Now Mainu with the strike. Edge of the penalty area. Closed down and blocked by Nunez. Ball ricochets up towards the halfway line. And Bumo is on the recovery.
1: A really good feat from Kobbie Mainoo. Inside the D on the edge of the 18-yard box. Shakes to shoot with his right foot. Cruyff turns, takes two Ipswich defenders out of the picture.
0: Rashford is challenged. Tielemann low shot. Sherpin down well to his right-hand side. A little skip on the ball along the turf and he makes the save. It stays 1-1.
1: Yeah, there's a feeling that it's on its way from Manchester United. They've started the second half much the brighter of the two sides. Still can't get over that miss from Mbeumo. It has come off his right thigh, but it's 2 yards out. It's an old phrase, it's an old saying, and it's an easy one to use. But surely that was easier to score than miss. It really was. And we get to see the replay again. He's, what, a yard and a half out. Comes off his right thigh, goes up and hits the crossbar. Everybody inside Old Trafford thought that had hit the roof of the net. I don't even think Mbeumo could believe it.
0: An Old Trafford crowd does its best to raise the volume and get behind their team. It was a patched November, December last year where they really struggled at home, just 1-6. But under Michael Carrick, that vastly improved. And Ipswich, though, aren't scared to take on the big boys. Fatou from the right-hand side, his cross, blocked by Luke Shaw, goes behind for a corner.
1: And that's the message that Gary O'Neill, beneath as he's trying to get onto his players, he's very active in his technical area. And when they are under pressure, it's not a case of him trying to shore up his defence or bring players back into certain positions. He wants them up the field. He wants to affect the play in a different area of the pitch. He doesn't want to be defensive. He's seen that he can take on Manchester United and he wants more from his wide players.
0: So corner here to Ipswich Town. Fatou backs before the dip, before the moat that runs around, the moat of pinky ready tarmac around Old Trafford as the pitch dips off towards the side. Fatou with the Ipswich fans behind him, sends him near post. Poor corner headed away by Youri Tielemans, who is caught as two players challenge for the ball. Tielemans got his head on it. Diop was coming in from behind. And that is a free kick to Manchester United inside their own penalty area. Again, little raise of the boot from Diop is what caught Tielemans.
1: It was a really poor corner kick from Ipswich. You don't expect the opportunities to be that frequent, but when they do get the opportunity for a corner or a set play, the height that they've got, it's all about the delivery, and that was at the near post. Diop just came clattering in there with a boot, give away an easy free kick, and gives Manchester United possession back.
0: Studious Gary O'Neill with his short, slightly swept to the side, grey hair, or greying hair, I should say, having an assessment of his iPad, his tacticians getting feed from the analysts as well. Lost all four games against Manchester United as boss of Bournemouth and Wolves. Fernandes, right-hand side, feeds it further over for Dallow. Now Fernandes, first time crossing towards Mbeumo, who attacked it. Diop was there too. And the header from Diop goes towards the byline, but it'll be clipped back in by Tielemans. Maguire tries to get the better of the Ipswich defender. Oh, Maguire scored! It's a low shot, angled into the bottom left-hand corner. And Harry Maguire, with one touch to tee himself up, another to move into the penalty area, and one into the bottom corner. Scored the last time Manchester United beat Ipswich here, and does so again. 10 minutes into the second half, and Manchester United have turned this around. Manchester United 2, Ipswich 1.
1: Well, he looked to be running out of the...

0: position, Harry Maguire, inside the 18-yard box, seemingly a long way out on the angle. He's running out of options. He just bought a ticket, Harry Maguire. He thought, why not? He hit it hard and low towards goal, and it took a wicked deflection off Jacob Greaves, the Ipswich Town central defender. Diverts it past the goalkeeper, Sherpin. To see it again. There's an appeal for a handball in the build-up from Ipswich Town. They're convinced, they're surrounding the referee and they're checking it. It's Harry Maguire actually wins possession back outside the 18-yard box. But in doing so, the Ipswich Town players are saying that it came off his right arm. And I think they might have a case. He's 17, 18 yards out, just inside the box on the angle. He hits it hard and low. It takes a wicked deflection off Greaves. I don't even think it was on target without the deflection. Huge deflection. But I do think this may be chalked off because it looks to have struck Harry Maguire's right arm on the way through.
1: Yeah, as it bounced up, as he went toe-to-toe with an Ipswich Town player, it certainly comes off the forearm of Harry Maguire. The VAR LED screens going around Old Trafford, as are the TV boards in between the first and the second tiers of the stands behind the goals.
0: We're just seeing the replay again. I mean, it wasn't even a shot, was it? It was like a cross shot. It was going 5-6 yards wide of the far post at least. I mean, the images that we're getting to see on the screen now are of the actual strike and the deflection, but the infringement happened before Harry Maguire got into the box. It was him who initially won possession back, illegally, that many away to our right think, but no.
1: The goal stands, and Manchester United lead 2-1. And that is of surprise. All the VAR replays were showing the goal, not the incident of the handball that VAR was supposedly checking, but it comes off the forearm of Harry Maguire in contest with an Ipswich Town player. And then the wild shot with a big deflection off the inside of Jacob Greaves' right leg. But Harry Maguire jumps up with Tuba Akpom. That's where the ball comes off, and seemingly he holds his left hand up to control the ball before the shot and the goal. But it stands, implemented to be less interfering this season, and Manchester United off again. Cunha caught from behind. That's going to give Craig Pawson another decision to make. He checks and blows his whistle. Manchester United penalty. Cunha played through down the middle. Ipswich Town defence split apart, and the recovering sliding challenge catches the Brazilian on the fringes of the box, and that is going to be a penalty kick.
0: He hasn't seen that, the referee. He hasn't seen that. He's right behind Kobbie Mainoo, just looking where the referee and the players crossed over. I don't think he's got any option here other than to send Greaves off. It's a sliding challenge. He takes down Cunha, who's through one-on-one with the goalkeeper. I can't see any way he can't send the Ipswich Town player off here. But the referee, he waited time there, because just as he was looking at the incident, Kobbie Mainoo went across his vision and he didn't see it. And immediately he put his hand to his ear, and credit his team of officials, one of them in his ear has gone, penalty. And he's got the right decision, the referee, but I don't think it was him initially that made it.
1: Yeah, he took his time. I think he looked over to the assistant on the far side, didn't he? And just wanted, I think, maybe to gather whether it was inside the penalty area, and certainly if there was a foul in there. I mean, it's not just too far past the white line, but it is inside the 18-yard box, and Cunha has tripped, and Jacob Greaves has been yellow carded.
0: And do you know what? Going back to the previous incident, the Harry Maguire goal, that we both thought was handball and should have been discounted, do you know why it wasn't? Because it's given us an own goal. The ball wasn't on target, it wasn't going anywhere near the goal. So in the build-up to the goal, yes, there was potentially a handball from Harry Maguire, but because it was an own goal, it wasn't given as a handball. I mean, work that one out. But the referee's got this particular decision right. Absolutely stonewall penalty, and Bruno Fernandes about to take it.
1: 08085909693, if you want to have your say in 606 with that decision tonight. Camera phones at the ready, pinned in on Bruno Fernandes, the Manchester United captain, who has scored 7 of his last 9 penalties for the Reds. He stands, feet shoulder-width apart, very limited angled run-up, takes a step towards his left-hand side, short jog up to the ball, Fernandes scores, of course he does, and Manchester United have a 2-goal cushion. He goes to the left-hand side, Sherpin the wrong way, and Manchester United lead by 3-1. Fernandes stands in front of the Stretford end and lets out a huge roar of emotion too. Manchester United 3, Ipswich Town 1.
0: Brilliantly taken penalty from Bruno Fernandes. Lets out a huge roar of emotion to the Stretford end. Relief, jubilation, all combined together. 20 minutes is a long time in football. Michael Carrick's face has changed on the touchline. Clear penalty. Referee right on the spot. Couldn't see it because Kobbie Mainoo was in front of him, but his team, they came together and got the right decision. Yellow card issued to the Ipswich Town defender. and all of a sudden

0: from an Ipswich team that were putting up a really good fight, find themselves two goals down at Old Trafford with an absolute mountain to climb. Goalkeeper stands over to the right-hand side of his goal. He gives Bruno Fernandes three quarters of the left-hand side to aim for. He says, go on then, put it in that corner, I'll get it. And Bruno Fernandes takes on the challenge and he hits it to the side that the big goalkeeper was stood at.
1: So Manchester United seem to have this game wrapped up here. It'll be a brilliant Ipswich comeback if they can. It is all over at Lord's. Ellie Oldroyd.
2: Pakistan all out for 194, final wicket falling to Josh Tongue. Muhammad Ali edging to Brookett slip for 8. England win by 194 runs, and that is an unassailable 2-0 lead in the series going to Edgbaston a week on Wednesday. First series win for England since December 2024.
1: Ellie, thank you. More reaction, of course, will be on the BBC Sport website and app to that tonight. So the skies are grey, but the mood is positive for Manchester United. 2 goals from their captain and the PFA Player of the Year, Bruno Fernandes, has helped them recover from a goal down to lead by 3-1. I'll give you more on that Maguire goal, or Jacob Greaves' own goal, in just a moment as Manchester United go in search of a fourth goal. Down the far right-hand side, the red shirts from right to left in this second half. Luis Martinez, Luke Shaw, back to Sonner, Lammens, Martinez again. Ipswich have made a substitute in the aftermath of that penalty, by the way. Marcelo Nunes has gone off. And Ezequiel Palacios has come on. Signed from Bayer Leverkusen, someone they described as an incredible signing. Fernandes in the D. Here's Mbeumo. Fernandes again. Out towards the right-hand side, the far side for Dallo. Left-footed cross hanging in the air behind Mbeumo. Rashford! What a save from Sherpin. Rashford was lining up the volley, waiting for the ball to drop. And he absolutely wrapped a right boot around it. But Sherpin at the near post was able to be equal to it and save it and push it behind for a corner.
0: Great reaction save from the big Dutch goalkeeper. Now that would have been in the icing on the cake for Manchester United. A good performance, a good win. Capped off with a Marcus Rashford goal. Dallo, it was on the right-hand side, cuts back on his left foot, finds Marcus Rashford at the far post, completely unmarked. Eyes fixed on the ball, takes it full on the volley, side foot volley, hits it hard at the goalkeeper's near post. Good strong hand.
1: Fernandes in swinging corner with pace, flicked on by Dallo, but he flicks it on past everybody in both a red and a cream shirt. And then it goes behind for a goal kick. So on that Maguire goal, or the Jacob Greaves own goal, where we question the handball, BBC's football issues correspondent Dale Johnson has confirmed that it's an own goal, so handball doesn't count, can only be handball if it's given as a Maguire goal. And as that ball was angled nowhere near the goal on Maguire's shot, as I thought it initially was, it was a huge deflection off Jacob Greaves. That is why the goal stands, and I'm sure Chris Sutton, Robbie Savage and you will have plenty to say on that on 0808 590 693 606 with you at the conclusion of what is currently Manchester United 3 Ipswich Town 1.
0: Well, let's not start a huge discussion on it now. Let's leave that to Chris on 606. But I think there's many a grey area there. A handball in the build-up to the goal, own goal or no own goal, it was a direct action that led to a goal. But let's leave that to the boys.
1: Don't fancy taking that one on just yet.
0: No.
1: But the point is, yeah, it's Maguire's shot. And Maguire gets his shot because of the handball. So whether it deflects off a player or not, I understand where perhaps Ipswich Town frustrations come from. Manchester United will have no complaints, and certainly not if they can find a fourth here. And Mbeumo crossing from Dallo. Hits a couple of Ipswich bodies and is then played high into the air on the clearance. Ipswich here have lost their rhythm a little bit, lost their way. And it is slowly more and more, 20 minutes into this second half, Paul Robinson turning into defence versus attack.
0: Yeah, all of a sudden there's a swagger from Manchester United, a confidence and a belief that they didn't have when they went one goal down. Just thinking back to the first half and the huge turning point when Manchester United got themselves back into this game with the slip from Nunes. Ipswich went 1-0 up and they were in the ascendancy. They were the ones that were looking like they could potentially get the second goal in this game. But the slip allowed Manchester United back into this game in the way that they've just started this second half. It's amazing what a goal does for your confidence and belief. And they look like a team completely rejuvenated just on the back of 2 goals.
1: And the fans are feeding off that as well. Plenty of the Stretford end on their feet, watching on, our way to our left-hand side. Ever so slight, faint shadows on the green turf of Old Trafford from the floodlights. It's a grey day in Manchester on the banks of the Salford Quays. Diop moves forward with the ball. Gary

0: has retreated to his dugout. Michael Carrick hasn't really changed his stance at all during this game. Every time I glance down, he's got his hands behind his back, his quarter zip sleeves rolled up to his elbows. Sherpa in lilac, the Ipswich Town goalkeeper, is able just to control the ball at his feet. And Manchester United, seemingly here, have Ipswich exactly where they want them.
1: Yeah, it's a huge ask now for Ipswich. For as good as they were in the first half, just looking at the graphic on our screen, 9% of the ball time the ball has spent has been in the Manchester United defensive third. Just gives you an idea of the flow of the game.
0: Lomans nearly caught out by a chasing in Ciso as he nudged it across his six-yard box. Manchester United had dealt with that between Shaw and Rashford. The BBC's fashion editor, Rob Schofield, who's producing us today, has noticed Michael Carrick's trainers have caught his eye. Vintage trainers.
1: I wasn't going to say anything, but they look like referee's boots.
0: Rashford certainly had a big helping hand from the officials of Manchester United. Rashford tries to pull back. It will come to Maynard. Maynard strikes it low. Hits it against a Manchester United defender. There's Fernandes and a hat-trick for Bruno Fernandes, who just rolls it, strokes it into the bottom right-hand corner, celebrates in the corner flag by the Stretford end in the tunnel. It was a deflected Mbeumo shot that Fernandes was able to just control and slowly tee himself up. It is a hat-trick on the opening home game for Bruno Fernandes, the captain, and Manchester United lead Ipswich Town by 4-1.
1: What was the problem? Remind me of that problem that Manchester United had again. It's all too easy at the moment, putting Ipswich open at will. A slight element of fortune once again with a deflection. Ball falls to Mbeumo on the angle in the 18-yard box. Whether it was a shot, whether he's looking for his captain, it inadvertently ended up at the feet of Bruno Fernandes, and he certainly wasn't going to miss from that type of distance. He's been a leader and a captain today, Bruno Fernandes, and they needed a big performance. They needed a number of big performances today, Manchester United, but the captain really has stepped up. Marcus Rashford plays a big part in this down the left-hand side. He runs at the fullback, he's given time and space, works the ball into the middle, and it ends up at the feet of Mbeumo from a shot, deflected shot from Kobbie Mainoo. I actually think it was a shot from Mbeumo. Deflects again, pinball again in the Ipswich 18-yard box. Comes to Bruno Fernandes, and it's a really tidy finish from Bruno Fernandes. He actually takes his first touch when a lot of players would have just rushed that and tried to swipe at the ball the first time.
0: And they want more. They've gone from range, and Sherpin was backpedalling, and it lands on the roof of the net. It was Bruno Fernandes again. He's known for creating goals more than scoring them, certainly in recent history for Manchester United, but my goodness, he's got the bit between his teeth.
1: Well, the easiest way to describe that one, he's gone for a David Beckham. I mean, he's absolutely full of confidence. Ipswich Town take the kickoff, lose possession within two passes of the ball. Manchester United win it back. Bruno Fernandes, first touch, doesn't take a touch. He goes just inside the Ipswich half, almost catches the Ipswich Town goalkeeper off his line.
0: Isn't it amazing what a difference a week makes? From crisis point to having no energy to being slow and sloppy. Fan comments after Hull Red on the BBC Sport website, abomination. The midfield was appalling. United delivering the same old dribble. Well, Old Trafford now is a very different place. Bruno Fernandes, with his third hat-trick for Manchester United, has helped score three of the 4 goals that Manchester United have scored. As Ipswich try and come forward, Manchester United made a change. We'll look at that in a minute. As Ipswich have the ball midway inside the Manchester United half, trailing as they are by 4-1. And they're going to make the changes in a moment. Ipswich are also, I think, going to make a change in a moment. We'll confirm that as Nciso drifts one in, hanging towards the left-hand side. Header comes off Dallow last and is out for an Ipswich corner on that far side. Manchester United 4, Ipswich 1. You can watch it all back on Match of the Day tonight. The highlights will be available on the BBC Sport website. Ouattara and Furlong are coming on for Gary O'Neill's side as he looks to maybe strengthen the defence.
1: He's going to have to do something, is Gary O'Neill. I think the way that the game's flowing now, it's all very, very much in favour of Manchester United. They've really taken it by the scruff of the neck in this second half, taking the game to Ipswich and almost put it out of sight. 20 minutes to go. You don't really see a way back for the Tractor boys in this one.
0: 72 minutes on the clock as Lammens punches away that corner in swinging.

0: delivery. Next actual challenge for the second ball from Palacios, their new Argentinian. Cunha goes down, trip midway inside the Ipswich half, and that will be a free kick to the home side. Hopefully we don't need a replay. TVs have just gone down in the Old Trafford press box, so incident free from now until full time, I imagine, as Fernandez plays the 1-2 from the throw and then tries to turn inside, just crowded out by a couple of cream shirts. Mazraoui and Lenny Yoro are being readied by the Manchester United new dugouts and emerge with their red tops on. Looks like Dalot is going to come off, we think. But first up, the Ipswich substitutions. They only get 10 seconds to make these, so there'll be quick exits from the field for the likes of Dyson Maeda, who is replaced by Darnell Furlong. Second season at the club for him and his third crack at the Premier League. And those exiting substitutes for Ipswich retreat over on the far side, so quick changes made. And now here comes the double Manchester United substitution, and they'll have to sort the boards out. I'm sure Antoni Iraola's looking at how quickly these boards are adjusted, given what happened at Liverpool yesterday. Luke Shaw jogs off. Mazraoui comes on, and Lenny Yoro also onto the field. Sasha Lukic was the other Ipswich man to come off. Confirmation that Dalot is off for Lenny Yoro, and warm applause for the young Frenchman who gets his first appearance of the season and his fourth in a row from the bench.
1: A couple of simple substitutes there from Michael Carrick. Fullbacks like for like. Mazraoui just slots in at left back. Yoro goes over to right back. We know that he's versatile and he can play that position as well. But it looks very much like it's job done for Manchester United. What was potentially a tricky afternoon against another newly promoted club, they've exerted their dominance.
0: Ipswich have lost their way in this game, and Manchester United now are looking like they've got the control of this game and the ability to go forward and press and attack whenever they choose. Mazraoui gets the ball from Marcus Rashford.
1: But you know what, after this game as well, because it is a convincing victory and it is a good performance, will we wax lyrical about Manchester United to the extent that we did in a negative way last week? You know, we always take things to extremes, don't we? Oh, Manchester United are back, they're going to be competing at the top, they're competing in the Champions League. And when you speak to the likes of Michael Carrick, when you say you don't get too high and you don't get too low, this week is a perfect example of what a manager means, because in the media and in the press, it's all very much overhyped. After the Hull City result last week, oh, it's a disaster, same old Manchester United, things haven't changed, they need players. Now all of a sudden it's a dominant win, a dominant victory. We're going to be talking about them in the upper echelons of the Premier League again. But managers like to keep a level, and that's exactly what they mean when they say that.
0: We will be hearing, hopefully live, from Michael Carrick and Gary O'Neill, joining 6:06 with Robbie Savage and Chris Sutton, which follows the conclusion of this game. Rob Schofield will be speaking to the pair in the tunnel of Old Trafford, so stay with BBC Radio 5 live for that one. Manchester United have turned this game around. They were gifted the first. Bruno Fernandes still had a lot to do with the finish, but it came from a slip. But since then, they have seized control and Ipswich have retreated, and they'll do so again now. The whole back four retreats as Mbeumo comes in from the right-hand side. Fancies a goal himself. He's lined up a couple this afternoon and none of them have come off yet. Here's Lenny Yoro, 30 yards from goal. Didn't want to take on the shot despite some murmurings from the Old Trafford crowd to maybe have a pop. Here's Rashford. He also would love a goal. He's come close on a couple of occasions. Rashford, simple pass back towards the centre circle for the floppy head, Lisandro Martinez, the no head. Brian Mbeumo then gets the ball on this near side touchline, the left of the Reds in this second half. Back to Martinez, who will run the ball across the centre circle to Harry Maguire, whose goal, or shot that led to a goal, heavy deflection off Jacob Gries, will certainly be a talking point across 6:06 and match of the day too tonight.
1: Yeah, you're just thankful from a neutral point of view and from Ipswich Town's point of view that that's not going to be the goal that decides this game, because it's there'll be a lot of controversial angles and different opinions on that ruling and what led to that goal and the handball that wasn't undoubted handball in the build-up to that goal, but because it was given as an own goal, as I say, you're just thankful that it's not game deciding.
0: Bank holiday weekend And it'll be a long trip back to the east for Ipswich Town supporters, but it'll be a happy one for Manchester United fans. As Tielemans just turns it back towards his own penalty area for Harry Maguire to control. Surprised there's not too many boos from the Ipswich fans, but maybe they haven't seen their own effort back yet. As Rashford is down the middle here, can he get the better of the defender that's trying to hold him off? Rashford turns onto his left foot, flicks it back onto his right. Lovely footwork from Marcus Rashford, and couldn't ever get the shot away. Fernandes is trying to bend it into the bottom corner. That's blocked as well. Now it's Cunha, a cross goal saved by the feet of Sherpin. And Ipswich are able to clear it, but that was shot after shot after shot, where bodies were having to be thrown on the line from the Tractor boys. And Ciso, let the ball run behind him, and that bounce just allows Harry Maguire to step in. There's a lot more space opening up in this game now.
1: Yeah, that was just shots in from Manchester United, who's seeming overload in the 18-yard box. There's a really good block in there from Jacob Greaves. Again, Bruno Fernandes looking to find that bottom left-hand corner, but it's Marcus Rashford that got in initially. It was a long ball straight downfield from Martinez that found Marcus Rashford one-on-one with a defender, which led to the shot from Bruno Fernandes been blocked. But really good from Manchester United. A completely different atmosphere inside Old Trafford to one that we walked into this afternoon.
0: Yeah, felt very subdued walking in, but that mood has lifted. I imagine I'll see a few more smiles on the walk out as Manchester United are preparing another change here, and Andre Santos will get his first taste of Old Trafford action in a Manchester United shirt. Patrick Dorgu also being ready. Manchester United 4, Ipswich Town 1 is the score. 12 minutes to go. Bruno Fernandes has got a hat-trick in this game. And if you've been listening to the commentator's view on BBC Sounds over the last couple of weeks, Ali Bruce Ball, John Murray and Ian Dennis have been discussing the correct name for four goals scored by a single player in a match. It doesn't happen too often. It's called a poker. Here's Nciso, right corner of the penalty area, lays it centrally. Furlong gets it back. The rain has started to fall once again. Drizzle hanging down from the Old Trafford skies. Marcus Rashford puts in a little mini sliding challenge on the floor on Fatu, who wins the ball. And you can tell by the Manchester United fans' reactions, they are happy to have him back.
1: As the lightning strikes above us at Old Trafford, I think that's why we're losing the signal on the TVs. The rain is absolutely teeming down now. There's a storm above Old Trafford, but there certainly isn't a storm brewing for Michael Carrick, the way that his team have approached this in the second half. About to make some changes. He's going to give manage some minutes for his players. Making a treble substitution here, Michael Carrick. Good job done for Manchester United.
0: Bobby Mainoo departs, standing ovation for the 21-year-old who went to the World Cup and didn't get a minute with England. Andre Santos comes on, Marcus Rashford departs. No goal for him, but an impressive return to Old Trafford in a Manchester United shirt for the first time since December 2024. Another lightning flash, as I'm sure the cameras are flashing on Rashford as he departs. Mateus Cunha comes off, and Benjamin Šeško is on in his place. Benjamin Šeško, Paul, who I'm sure isn't a fan of yours, or you won't be a fan of his. He said he was once upon a time a goalkeeper and called it boring.
1: Well, it's a fair point, isn't it? What's the old saying? If you're not good enough to be a footballer, you'll be a goalkeeper.
0: I tell you now, when you stood inside your 18-yard box in conditions like this, I cannot imagine it's much fun at all.
1: Mind you, I reckon there's some seasons where I've scored more goals than him.
0: I bet there is. Here's Dorgu coming down the left-hand side. Šeško trying to get in possession to match Paul Robinson's goal-scoring record of a season. Now Fernandes, driven shot, heavily deflects, carries it over the bar. And we'll be behind for a Manchester United corner, 4-1.
1: Yeah, he's made the changes now, Michael Carrick. 10 minutes to go inside Old Trafford. And I think they're playing with a freedom, with something that they maybe feel that they wouldn't get today. I think they thought there was a lot of pressure coming into the game. But they've earned this. They've earned the right, Manchester United, by working hard. They've come through difficult spells. And when a team's not playing well and you work hard, you are going to suffer at times. They suffered a little bit for 15, 20 minutes in the first half, where Ipswich were the better team. But they worked their way through that, and they come out with a completely different mentality in this second half.
0: Bruno Fernandes preparing to take the corner. The rain is absolutely teeming down. Almost blackened skies above Old Trafford as Sherpa gathers at chest height. The ball just dropped perfectly into his hands, largely unchallenged inside the 6-yard box, and that just relieves it momentarily for Ipswich Town, who are 4-1 down on five lines.

0: Sport, hat-trick from Bruno Fernandes. If you're just joining us, on the day where Chelsea beat Brighton 4-3, Leeds and Brentford drew one apiece, and Sunderland got their first win of the season to leave Fulham with two defeats from two. They won 1-0 earlier at the Stadium of Light. The rain has slightly eased. Ball over the top, which Mbeumo will chase. Shepherd's made the decision to get there. Mbeumo lifts it over the goalkeeper. It bounces off the crossbar. Does it go in? Ipswich can't keep it out on the clearance of Jacob Greaves, who's having an afternoon and a second half to forget. Brighton Mbeumo's chipped effort bounces off the crossbar. Greaves tried to bicycle kick it away. He couldn't. And Manchester United have it. Ipswich for five. Manchester United 5. Ipswich Town 1.
1: And it's Bruno Fernandes at the heart of it again. He gets another assist, the Manchester United captain. It's a really easy ball. I mean, Ipswich are all at sea. They're all over the place. It's a ball over the top from Mbeumo, which the goalkeeper gets completely wrong. Sherpan, he comes to try and read the through ball, but Mbeumo's clear favourite. It's so easy for Manchester United. They're opening up Ipswich at will. Bruno Fernandes, he just turns, pivots, lifts the ball over the top. One bounce, and Mbeumo takes it on the rise, lifts it up and over the onrushing goalkeeper. Bounces, hits the crossbar, and the backspin on the ball takes it over the line. That will be Brian Mbeumo's goal. Jacob Greaves makes an attempt in vain to try and clear it. He ends up putting it into the roof of the net, but the ball had already cleared the line, hence the reason that it went up in the roof of the net. But another for Manchester United. An afternoon's work well done from Manchester United.
0: I'll tell you what, Brian Mbeumo's probably sick of that Stretford end crossbar. Once denied him. That time it helped him, didn't it?
1: That's his goal. That's his goal for sure.
0: And it is Manchester United with five at Old Trafford against now what is looking like a sorry Ipswich Town. Gary O'Neill, arms folded on the edge of his technical area. Michael Carrick's put his trench coat on with the rain continuing to fall. And Brian Mbeumo, who along with Bruno Fernandes this week were two of the three most sold players in Fantasy Premier League. 105,000 ship Brian Mbeumo out of their team, 110,000 ship Bruno out of their team. And I bet they're regretting it every single inch now.
1: Yeah, don't get the logic behind that when you're playing a newly promoted team at home looking for a reaction.
0: More space might be a flaw. Oh, Sesko has wildly overhit a pass, didn't angle it right, didn't make the connection right. And Mbeumo, he was trying to feed him through on the right-hand side. And it's just basically a pass to Sherpin in the Ipswich Town penalty area.
1: The pass of a goalkeeper. He was in acres of space, Sesko. They were 2-on-1. All he had to do was just ease the ball 20 yards into the path of Mbeumo. And he inexplicably passes it out almost for a goal kick. He's overhit that so badly. Should have stayed in goal.
0: He's scored in each of his last two home games, Benjamin Sesko. If he listens back on BBC Sounds, I hope he has a little wry, sarcastic smile on his face as Manchester United have really stepped it up in the second half. Seven shots on target, and they have scored four of those in this second 45 minutes. Another flash of lightning just to give you a sense of how darkened the skies have become. Those floodlights that were once casting faint shadows are now having to do all the work because most of the natural light hidden behind heavy clouds, and there's rumbles of thunder and there's flashes of lightning. And as Santos picks it up in the midfield, Fernandes through the centre circle now. And Mbeumo, just away from the right corner of the penalty area, he lifts it up. Dorgu's going to knock it down. Sherpin makes the save. And Ipswich have got that clear just about. Sherpin flaps at that. As Dorgu trying to angle it across goal from the near side of the penalty area as we look at it. 5 minutes to go, still 5-1.
1: They're getting so much time and space now, Manchester United. Not on the turnover possession again. And Mbeumo down the right-hand side, cuts back onto his left. He lifts a simple ball to the far post. Dorgu rises the highest. He gets his head on it. I think the goalkeeper, it kind of hits the inside of his left hand. I think it comes back against his own head. It's the most unorthodox save that I've seen, but it was very effective from the big Dutch goalkeeper.
0: And we saw Donnarumma score with his back in an own goal against Crystal Palace on Friday night. Sherpin there with his shoulder back and neck combination gets away with preventing a goal for Manchester United. So we were talking about the analysis of Manchester United last week when it was all doom and gloom, and Wayne Rooney's comments on Match of the Day saying they need to become a team that other teams fear. Well, last week on Match of the Day, Rooney said Ipswich looked more equipped to be in the Premier League 5-1 down against Manchester United. What's the assessment of Ipswich this week, Paul Robinson?
1: I don't think you can read too much into either game. I mean, last week from Manchester United, they need

0: needed a reaction, and they got a reaction. And this is the performance that you'd have expected from Manchester United last week. For whatever reason, Michael Carrick didn't get that performance. But they've answered all the questions and more today. But again, you don't get too carried away with this performance, as in my opinion, you shouldn't get too carried away with last week's performance. And for Ipswich, we said before the game, season-defining games, this isn't one of them. They've been heavily beaten at Manchester United. That will happen in the Premier League. There's a big step up between the Championship and the Premier League. This will be for Gary O'Neill. Let's analyse what we did right in the first half. Let's look at a few things that we didn't do right, but let's put that to bed and we move on.
1: Yoro given room to attack on the right-hand side, goes across the halfway line. Bruno Fernandes, the players look absolutely drenched out there. As the rain falls with increasing intensity once again. Manchester United go to Everton next Sunday. You can hear that on Five Lives Premier League Sunday at 2 o'clock before Arsenal-Chelsea. They've got Manchester City and Fulham to come in the internet before the international break. Ipswich have Liverpool at home next week, which, given how Liverpool have started this season, might be a barometer of where Ipswich and Liverpool are.
0: I think home form, we always say it, don't we, but home form is so apparent when you come into the Premier League and you're trying to stay in the Premier League. Away form, what you can pick up away from home, but you have to make it a fortress. And I think Ipswich at home, they can make it difficult for teams going there. I mean, we saw with the game against Sunderland last week. Sunderland approached the Premier League last season in a similar way to Ipswich have done. You know, they've spent, the blanket bought a lot of players and they did extremely well, but Ipswich beat them last week. And I think with Liverpool going there, they'll be looking for a similar performance.
1: Yoro, tell you what, this game wouldn't be continuing right now if it was in the States, would it?
0: Oh no, we'd be on the concourse a long time ago.
1: Furlong slips in the penalty over, angles his boot to connect with the ball to send it away from Bruno Fernandes, who must want that fourth goal. Gets it on the corner penalty area, bends one in with the outside of his boot. It's cleared away by Ipswich Town up towards the halfway line.
0: What did you say that was, the correct term for four goals in a game?
1: A poker.
0: A poker. Not heard that before, I don't think.
1: I hadn't. But yeah, Ali, John and Ian were discussing it. Well, if commentator's view, and if those three say it.
0: If those three brains say it, it must be true.
1: BBC Sounds for the latest commentator's view podcast. Monday Night Club tomorrow, Mark Chapman with Chris Sutton, Rory Smith and Stephen Warnock. And of course, be kicking this game and all the weekend's action. They'll have reports of Aston Villa and Arsenal, which is tomorrow night's game. On Tuesday, we're around the grounds in the EFL with Aaron Paul, full midweek fixture list for the Football League, same on Wednesday night. And then Forest Spurs is your 3 o'clock commentary next Saturday on BBC Radio 5 Live with Hull Arsenal at 5:30. And the week after next, the Champions League starts, and Manchester United now know their opponents for the 8 league phase fixtures. That's a foul as Tielemans is tripped midway inside the Manchester United half. Bayern Munich, Roma, Sporting, RB Leipzig, Villarreal, Sabah, the new boys, and Como, also new boys in the Champions League. Manchester United get a lovely trip to Lake Como in the Champions League, where they'll meet Cesc Fabregas and his Italian outfit. Seconds remain, then we'll see how long is left. I just wonder how much the officials are actually going to put up here. Do they want to get off the pitch just as much as the players who've got their shirts clinging to them now they're that wet?
0: Well, I think we'll see quite an insight here into an official's thinking as to how far that he wants this game to go. Well, he's not bothered about the rain, Craig Porson, that's for sure.
1: Wow, 8 minutes have gone up. The crowd are enjoying that. As Ipswich go in search of their second, and Cissé with a step to the right-hand side, can't get the shot away. Now he'll dink it up. But it's just floating in the air and begging for Lommens to catch, which he does.
0: 8 minutes. Not so sure where that's come from. I mean, the physios and doctors haven't been on once. We've not had any VAR checks, have we?
1: For the goal. Harry Maguire's essential handball, but it wasn't.
0: Certainly wasn't 8 minutes. We had substitutions, but not that I'm complaining, because there's absolutely no way I'm walking to my car in this.
1: Absolutely not. Oh, given away by Martinez. Here's Enciso, squares it. That's going to be a tap-in. That's 5-2. And Ipswich Town do have a goal back. And I think Tuber Akpom has got the goal. His first of the season in the Premier League. He wants to make a statement. It probably won't affect the outcome of the game, but he has just shown he can be in the right place at the right time. Simple tapping inside the six-yard box. Manchester United 5, Ipswich Town 2.
0: Switched off there, Manchester United. Martinez gets caught in possession, trying to overplay down on this near touchline in the corner. Robbed by Enciso. He's been their best player today, Enciso, Ipswich. Martinez just trying to be overconfident. He gets caught. It's a simple take from Enciso. Drives into the box. Lammens comes out to meet him. He just taps it round the Manchester United goalkeeper and gives Akpom a tapping.
1: Manchester United.

0: Four goal cushion back. Atpom scored 28 goals for Michael Carrick's Middlesbrough in the 2022-2023 season. He's now got one against the former Borough boss. They are some sizeable and heavy raindrops heading down onto the pitch at Old Trafford. Huge rumble of thunder. The linesman on this near side looks like he'd rather be anywhere else.
1: I'm just pleased that they seem to have fixed the hole in the roof here at Old Trafford above us, because normally by this time we're soaking, aren't we?
0: I was just looking about in the stretch for them. There is a heavy leak coming off a gutter somewhere, but I don't think it's going to be too troublesome for the fans or the pitch. You can probably hear the rain hammering off the roof of Old Trafford. And the Bobby Charlton stand of which we sit in, it's got a perspex roof, so you can see on the couple corrugated perspex all the water running away out towards the Munich tunnel. Ipswich have the ball. Brighton early losing 4-3 against Chelsea. Leeds and Brentford drew 1-1. Sunderland 1, Fulham 0. 6:06 on the way. 08:085. 9:09:693. We've had 2.5 minutes. I mean, if anyone's come so prepared, producer Rob here has found waterproof trousers in his bag. I thought I'd over-prepared with just a coat. And yet Rob's brought the full water. I mean, to be fair, I should know better. Like Rob, I live in Manchester. How did I not know this was coming at some point?
1: We're laughing at him, but when we're walking back to our car knee-deep, he'll be the one that's laughing in his waterproof trousers.
0: I expect to see him swimming past us at some point. Free kick here to Ipswich. Out on the left-hand side, yarding or so from the touchline, and Ciso was fouled. That mop, that mini mullet of bleach blonde hair that he's got is all flopped down now. Doesn't look half as vibrant as it did at kick-off. Out on the far left-hand side, midway inside the Manchester United half, is a huge line of seven red shirts on the edge of the 18-yard box. Ipswich players will now try and time their run as the free kick goes in deep, avoids everybody in a cream shirt, and Son Lamans can catch, and Manchester United are going to try and get off on their way here. Andre Dorgu gets past his man, and Dorgu free on the left-hand side, and Bumo trying to get in position here. Dorgu swept it high and up and across goal. Not really aimed for the top right-hand corner. Not really aimed for Brian and Bumo. And out for an Ipswich throw.
1: That's really careless from Dorgu there. Gets in a really good position. Good catch from Lamans. He bowls it out to Dorgu on this left-hand side, who ends up getting to the 18-yard box. He looks for a cross to the far post, and he just overhits it. But quite interesting in that passage of play, Bruno Fernandes turns around and he absolutely berates his goalkeeper. He's almost set up a goal with an overarm throw. Put Dorgu through one-on-one to the other end. Bruno Fernandes has turned around to his goalkeeper and gone, slow down, we're winning 5-2, we're in injury time, I don't want to be running the length of the field.
0: Fernandes nudges it through for Šeško, tight to the right hand side, close to the byline. His cross is picked out by Sherpin. I'll tell you, it looks silly now, the rain stopped, Robin is waterproofs. As Furlong plays it back to Sherpin, Rob will be with Michael Carrick and Gary O'Neill into 6:06, so stay with us on BBC Radio 5 Live. Still got 3 minutes of added time to play here. Manchester United 5, Ipswich 2 on 5 Live's Premier League Sunday. Akpom sweeps it out towards the left-hand side, the far side for Ipswich in the closing stages of this second half. Leif Davis, whose goal now seems so long ago in the first half, on the half hour, his goal put Ipswich Town 1-0 up. Manchester United scored 5 before Ipswich could next respond. Dorgu picks it up on the outside of the centre circle. Fernandes, first time hit, right-footed curling ball will give him Bumo something to chase. It's a header back by Leif Davis. And Sherpin was alert and reacted and came to the edge of his penalty area to gather here. Ipswich trying to get forward. Gary O'Neill, arms folded, watches on. Difficult afternoon for his side, but with the win last week over Sunderland, any pressure has certainly been taken off with that. It was a long wait to get their first win last time they were in the Premier League. That hasn't necessarily been the case. Certainly in terms of home form, it took them till New Year's Eve, or just before New Year's Eve, to get their first home win last time they were in the Premier League. Match one, win one last week. It's gone a little bit awry here today. But as Paul Robinson was saying, these aren't the games perhaps they would have expected points from. Anything they would have got would have been a bonus to their season, as Palacios, on debut for Ipswich, tries to show what he can do. But the answer in paying the ball back is not a lot, because his team...

0: teammate is in trouble and has been tackled. Now Sesko over the halfway line, feeds it to the left for Dorgu. Dorgu into the penalty area. Flash shot, side netting. Did Sherpin get a touch? Referee says yes. And that will be a corner to Manchester United. Dorgu's after something, isn't he?
1: Yeah, he's looked lively since he's come on, Dorgu. One-on-one with his defender. He just steps too far off him. The Ipswich Town right back gives him the time and space, and he hits a shot. He should have gone maybe across the goalkeeper. I think it came off the outside of his left boot. Just to beat the goalkeeper at the near post. Once again, it's a good save from Sherpin. He's had a decent afternoon, Sherpin. I mean, it's difficult to say that when he's conceded five goals. I think he's done okay, the Ipswich Town goalkeeper.
0: Dorgu was sent off the last time Manchester United hosted Ipswich in the Premier League. A 3-2 win. Harry Maguire got the winner that day. Short corner this time from the Reds. Fernandes finds Tielemans back again and returns to the Belgium once more. Now Martinez and Bumo. Tielemans. Fernandes lifts it up. Maguire, I think, encouraged to shoot by some Manchester United fans there. 30 seconds left of normal time. Here is Mazraoui. Some of the centre circle, Andre Santos, who will have enjoyed his debut at Old Trafford, as will Youri Tielemans, who didn't win here often as a player when he was at Aston Villa or Leicester, but has been part of that midfield today. Well, the headlines will be dominated by another midfielder, Bruno Fernandes, who now gets the ball from Lenny Yoro. Manchester United passing this around at their complete leisure, and bang on, 8 minutes of added time. The full-time whistle goes. And Manchester United's woes from last week are over, and in some fashion at Old Trafford in their first home game of the season. It might have started shakily when Ipswich took the lead, but a response of five goals, including a hat-trick for Bruno Fernandes, the captain, leading and scoring from the front, helped put Manchester United in control. Ipswich may have got one at the end in Tuba Akpom, but it meant little in terms of the outcome of the game. It has been a much more energetic, much more composed performance from Michael Carrick's Reds.
1: A very good, controlled second half performance from Manchester United. You could see the confidence ooze back into this team. A difficult first half for them, going 1-0 down. It was a test of their character. They got given a gift to get back into the game. But they came out in the second half with the bit between their teeth. They started on the front foot, and as soon as they went in front, it was them that looked to power on. And they went on in this second half to put in a performance that you would expect. I think Michael Carrick felt there was a huge overreaction to the performance or lack of performance last week. And all the questions that needed to be answered has been answered today. I think you got a real captain's performance from Bruno Fernandes. A hat-trick, assist as well. Could have potentially had more than Manchester United captain. Defensively, yes, there's frailties there. They will get exposed against better sides. Switching off at times, trying to play out from the back, maybe overplay. Not a season-defining game for Ipswich, but a job extremely well done for Manchester United. And I think, again, don't get over-carried away with this victory. Don't get over-carried away with last week's defeat. Stay on a level, but that certainly looked more like a Manchester United side from the end of last season under Michael Carrick.
0: Ipswich Town fans, go over to the corner away to our right-hand side to thank the travelling Ipswich faithful who have come from one side of the country to the other as Bruno Fernandes goes over to the referee, Craig Pawson, and clutches the match ball under his right arm. His hat-trick, an own goal from Jacob Greaves and Brian and Bumo, all on the score sheet. As the thunder struck, Manchester United struck 5 past Ipswich. Manchester United 5, Ipswich Town 2.
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3: Hello again from me, John Bennett. Thanks to Mike and Paul in the torrential rain at Old Trafford. It rains a lot in Manchester. Our studio is not far away from Old Trafford, but not like that. That was really heavy rain. The players will be delighted to get back in the dressing room. Bruno Fernandes carrying the match ball. So Manchester United off the mark for the season. Reaction to come on Sports World Plus will be in Spain to talk about another win for Real Madrid under Mourinho. We'll reflect on cycling star Tadej Pogacar's injury at the Vuelta. And more on an astonishing heavyweight boxing clash on Saturday night in London. Perhaps the fight of the year. That's after the latest BBC News with Nick Miles.
4: Thanks, John. Heavy machinery has been sent to Nepal's flood-hit region to try to rescue people trapped in a series of tunnels since Wednesday. The overall number of confirmed dead is 800, with more than 3,000 people missing. The BBC has heard from a head teacher, Radrendra Dawadi,

0: who helped more than 1,600 of his pupils escape.
1: We asked the children to run fast. I feel proud that we saved so many lives. If we hadn't made a quick decision, if we'd left it just 10 minutes, all of us, including the students and me, wouldn't be here today.
0: And we will have more on that headteacher's story in the newsroom at the top of the hour. In other news, at least 7 people have died after a passenger ferry capsized and sank off the coast of northern Cyprus as it was heading to Turkey. The catamaran was carrying almost 270 passengers and crew. More than half of them have been rescued and are in hospital. Over 20 people are still missing. Russia says its forces helped Niger's security services repel Saturday's attempted coup in the capital, Niamey. In a statement, Moscow said it would continue to support Niger's military authorities in their fight against extremist groups. Libya's rival political factions have signed an agreement aimed at holding national elections within 2 years. Representatives are seeking to resolve disputes over electoral laws and reform Libya's election authority. Efforts to reach a lasting settlement have stalled since the elections planned in 2021 were abandoned. NASA has launched a new space telescope to map the universe in unprecedented detail. Scientists hope the $4 billion project will also reveal more about dark matter and dark energy. And Google has altered its maps, reflecting a change announced by President Trump after trade talks with Canada collapsed. Paul Moss has the story.
2: Anyone looking at Google Maps within the US will see a waterway called Lake America. Those outside will see that and Lake Ontario. But the Ontario Premier, Doug Ford, has predicted no one will actually use the new name. The attempt to change it, he said, was like something out of the comedy show Saturday Night Live.
0: And now back to John Bennett and Sports World.
3: Thank you, Nick. So we've got hockey to come. We'll talk boxing, golf and cycling. But let's start with football. They say you should never go back. And there were a few raised eyebrows when Jose Mourinho returned to Real Madrid 13 years after his first spell ended. But so far, so good for Mourinho. 3 wins from 3. The latest, a 4-0 win over Malaga at the Bernabeu earlier today. Marcus Juan Castro joins us from there. So, Juan, how impressive were Real Madrid today? I see that Jude Bellingham and Kylian Mbappe were among the scorers.
4: Yes, here we are in outside Bernabeu Stadium. People is really delighted with this new Real Madrid with Jose Mourinho. 2 goals from Jude Bellingham and 1 goal from Mbappe, another one from Arda Güler. So they are leaders, 3 victories in 3 games. A lot of goals, a lot of entertainment, and Jude Bellingham was the best today at Bernabeu against a really poor Malaga.
3: So the results have been excellent so far. I mean, there are bigger tests to come. But what about his relationship with the players? How does he seem to be getting on with the big stars like Mbappe, Bellingham, and in particular Vinicius Junior?
4: Very good so far. Very good. I mean, people were really expecting something different from Jose Mourinho after the Xabi Alonso and Arbeloa eras. So they need a coach who understands the big stars, and so far he is doing really well. I think Jose Mourinho has a good connection with all the stars so far. It's true that we have only 3 games starting the season, but the relation with the players is quite good.
3: Has he changed the tactics at all? Because there was always that question, can those three play well together? Vinicius Junior, Bellingham and Mbappe. Has he found a way to get the best out of all three of them?
4: No big changes. And he's playing with 1-4-2-3-1 with Mbappe up front, Vinicius on the left. Somebody on the right could be Brahim, Arda Güler or Diamande, and Bellingham as number 10. So no big changes in the lineup. No big changes in the system. But he's doing really well. He's trying to understand every big player as he deserves. And I think they are really comfortable with Jose.
3: It's a pretty kind fixture list. If you ignore the Champions League, I think it's Real Betis, Rayo Vallecano, Elche before the Madrid derby against Atletico Madrid. Will that be the first big test, that Madrid derby?
4: Yeah, that helps. That helps this really easy way. Still, the derby against Atletico Madrid, as you say, will be the biggest challenge for Jose Mourinho in the beginning of the season, so we have

0: have still some games to go there. But it's a way, but he's doing really well. The players, the coach, and even the Hulda fans are really happy with both players and coach.
1: And we've just heard Manchester United winning today. In his time at Old Trafford, Jose Mourinho had a few fallouts with the media. How's he been getting on with the press? You guys at Marca, for example, so far?
0: Really well. He's

0: And I'd see, let your loving
1: Mm-hmm.
0: arms around me. Even young, I was, kind of crying out. What did the verse say? This is to my friend above who's shown me so much love and grace by placing a smile upon my face. It's hard to express the way I feel, Matter of fact, I got to go back and hear that song again. That's crazy that I was writing like that at 22 about my walk with God. And so early on, it was a very intimate kind of father-son relationship that I was still establishing.

0: Your testimony of just, yeah, I'm so sorry, of your friend that died. You mentioned being adopted quite young. And I think what I love about your story, Mr. Kerr Franklin, is how honest and how transparent you are from beginning to end. And so when you said, I gave my life to Christ, for anyone who doesn't know that language, for anyone who doesn't, wouldn't know what to do with that, could you unpack that? What was that moment where you put your faith in Christ?
1: Yeah, it was the summer of 1985, and it was in the house of the lady that adopted me. And I basically just prayed the prayer, just prayed the prayer that as Christians that you are taught to pray, that is very rooted around the scripture that if you confess with your mouth mm-hmm. and believe in your heart that Jesus Christ is the Son of God and that he rose from the grave, it's confessing and believing that at that very moment you shall be saved. And so I remember saying to the Lord that, Lord, I don't know much about you, but I know I need you. And I know that how I'm living is not right. And I believe that you died on the cross for me. I believe that you rose from the grave for me. And I believe that you're returning someday for me. And forgive me for my sins. And I accept you as my Savior. And in this moment, I'm believing that I'm born again. I'm believing that in this moment that I'm saved and that you see me and that I prayed this prayer from my heart to you. Mm-hmm. And in that moment, it was very obvious for me that it was a beginning of something. Because I remember a couple of days after that, I was outside. And again, I lived in the ghetto, lived in the hood. And so one of my boys that I used to smoke with, a few days after that, he was like passing, you know, and it was my time to smoke. And normally I care about what people think. Mm-hmm. And I didn't want to look like, you know, I didn't want to look like punk in front of everybody, right? And so I just remember looking up in the sky, and it was a beautiful, kind of like a beautiful evening, almost like a beautiful sunset, and with no fear and no shame and no worry about any backlash. I just said, no, man, I'm good.
0: Wow.
1: And I could tell that it took a lot of courage, but I had it.
0: Right.
1: And where did that come from? It's because I believe that that moment was genuine, that it was an authentic moment.
0: And going back to music, going back to the albums, I mean, Kerr Franklin and the Family were filled with worship songs, Silver and Gold, Why We Sing, even to your present day music, worship and live worship, live recordings, are always at the heartbeat of Kerr Franklin's music. And so what is it about live worship, a room full of people singing, gospel harmonies, why does that make music so powerful?
1: I don't know. It just does.
0: Mm.
1: Like you said, there's nothing like it. And I'm okay with the unexplainable.
0: Yeah.
1: You know, because I don't have to be so smart that I have an answer for every question. Is I think that some moments you just sit and you just have the opportunity just to be in awe.
0: Yeah.
1: And I think that, once again, you're right. When you hear the music, when you hear the melodies, when you hear the sonics, when you hear the sounds, sometimes you're just in awe.
0: Yeah.
1: You just speak. You don't really know what to say or what to do because it's so much bigger than you.
0: Yeah. And I became a Christian at 14. My mum and dad are not Christians. I went to a youth group, shouts because that's a Blueprint Youth, and they were playing Kerr Franklin music nonstop. And then it goes mainstream. So were you aware that your music had that power to go mainstream? And what was that response like?
1: No, I had no idea that it was going to be mainstream. I had no idea. I had there was no plan for that. And there's never been a plan for the music to be outside of gospel music. I don't know why God did that. And I don't even know how it happened. And so, I've just tried to do my best to manage that,

0: try to figure out how to be able to maneuver.
1: The Christian life is a constant rhythm, isn't it, of repentance and belief and faith. But what about when life does get really, really tricky, really tough? You've spoken about being adopted, most recently meeting your dad. And how was that? Is there anything in your life that's been like, do you know what? It's been tricky, but I've not walked away from the Lord. What is it that's kept you and your faith?
0: Well, I mean, my faith when life has gotten, like you said, tricky, is that I would not know life without him. It's all I've ever known, that Jesus had my heart before he had my soul. It's because I was a young boy and I had no friends. I had no siblings. It was no one in that house but me and this older lady. And it was a very lonely life. And so I would write songs to Jesus. I would have these conversations on the top of the roof of the house to Jesus. So, you know, like Jesus became a best friend to this little lonely little boy way before I knew about the tenets of Christianity. I knew that Jesus was this invisible best friend that I had.
1: Mm-hmm.
0: So he already had my heart. Like he was already in position to be that guy.
1: Yeah.
0: It's because we were already cool like that. We were already close like that. And so because of that, when I understood as I got older what the depth of this relationship was supposed to be and what it needed to be, it was a natural transition for me. I know nothing else.
1: Mm.
0: And so, you know, life without him would absolutely be like half of me is gone.
1: Some people can wobble along the way. I wobble all the time. Unless the Lord's going to hold me, I wobble all the time.
0: We all wobble.
1: You've seen heights of success, Kirk. You've seen Grammy Awards and success just on loud, loud platforms. That can also be an easy way to lose faith. So what is it that keeps you from trusting in, yeah, fame and people-pleasing and validation on the other side of trickiness? What keeps you from that?
0: I think the other component is faith. I think that faith and fear, like, you know, like a genuine reverence and a fear of, you know, I don't want to let him down. And I don't want to take advantage of grace. You know, I'm grateful for grace because, as Paul said, where sin increased, grace increased all the more.
1: Yeah.
0: You know, as David said, I'm thankful that he does not treat me as my sins deserve. Mm-hmm. So why do I want to abuse that? You know, it's like I don't want to abuse what is already given to me that I haven't even earned,
1: yeah,
0: or what I don't deserve. So, you know, I'm just very cautious. And I learned early on in my career, I learned that if God hates pride, I want to hate pride. And so I've kind of maneuvered and kind of rocked like that.
2: I give up every trophy that I've won just to be somebody's son.
1: You're listening to the documentary on the BBC World Service with me, Swazi Shiri, and I'm joined by special guest and gospel artist Kirk Franklin. It's been such a joy hearing so much about his life, his start in music, and how he found faith in the midst of a difficult childhood. After being adopted at 4 years old and not having a great relationship with his biological mother, something unexpected happened in 2023 when Kirk was recording his latest album, Father's Day. It was during this time that Kirk found out who his biological father was after believing a different man was his father all his life. I watched his documentary all about meeting him, and seeing them hug for the first time was just so moving. I asked what it was like to connect with him after all this time.
0: I have to be very transparent with you and tell you that it's still a journey I'm on.
1: Mm.
0: It's still a journey I'm on. I know as Christians, we love every ending to be wrapped in this beautiful bow and packaged. All things work together for the good. You know, like we love these beautiful endings that we can shout.
1: And they're clean.
0: Yeah. And it's done.

0: But when you talk about people being in the wilderness for 40 years, and you talk about plagues, and you talk about being in the valley, everything does not have a beautiful, picture-perfect ending. You just got to trust that the story doesn't end on this side of eternity. Mm. And as Christians, the other truth is that when we look at the text, we see many believers in the Word that had to live with limps.
1: Yeah.
0: Everything isn't healed on this side of heaven. Mm-hmm. And I know that we want our faith to be that, but nowhere in Scripture does it say that faith causes every sickness to be gone. A lot of times it is the faith in the midst of the sickness that makes a true faith.
1: Mm-hmm.
0: That's what makes a true faith.
1: Yeah.
2: 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From their self-titled debut EP, here are the Sparrow Thieves and Anata.
0: So, I am still in the process. It's because, think about it, I wasn't looking for the Father, I was looking for the Son. So, and in these realities now, it's like, what do we do with this? You know, and so, a great man is a great man, but I am still walking through, Lord, what do I do? And that's my truth. Step two.
3: Small step of man, one giant leap from man's mind.
1: What is this? It's not really a secret. We know it's God's grace.
3: A prevalent search for the key to man's life.
1: Tricky to love. People are tricky to love. You yourself know the God's
3: grace. For a path that feels right.
1: But it's a wrestle there. Wanting to
3: ensure he leaves something behind.
1: People who ought to love and validate you. What would you say to something?
3: After all,
0: it's the same
3: what
0: thing
3: really happens when a man dies.
0: And when he's getting to the last part of the marathon, and you see him

Person who's

0: love like the songs. One day we
1: is embracing sweet surrender.
0: I mean, baby, you know, you want to

0: Look at the crowd of witnesses. They're cheering you on. Run the race. Fix your eyes on Christ.
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0: 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From her new album, Shot of Gold, this is Jackie Bristow, a duet with Jason Kerrison and Warrior Spirit.
1: I'll be there.
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Beautiful Tomorrows, brought to us by Danny Hookway with some beautiful harmonies and things like that. I did say listen to her voice, it is pretty magical. Now, we've thrown a whole bunch of songs into a big pot, thrown it into a list, and said play whatever we want and see what order it comes out in, and we'll see what happens. And that is what is happening today. I'm loving it, and I'm hoping you are too. It's all about sharing our local Southland musicians, music and bands. And, well, there's some cool things out and about. Now, if you do have some tracks that you would like to share, you can send those in to tom@radiosouthland.org.nz. 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You can also send those into admin@radiosouthland.org.nz. We would love to be able to share your tracks, the tracks that you have put your heart into. Maybe you're hiding them away because you don't know if you're ready to share them yet, but you know what? No one else will love your music as much as we do if we've never heard it before, and we would love to be able to share it. So send those in, and we can get them in on the Sounds of Southland. We can also get them in on a few other of the shows as well. Hey, we could always look at throwing it into our rotations here at Radio Southland, which is quite a cool thing. Now, not long ago, Radio Southland used to play New Zealand music, not long after, which very recently, we switched to playing only Southland music when it's not a pre-programmed show. How awesome is that? That's why we love to share your music. And coming up next is Craig Allott with You're Never Wrong. And like I said, we would love to share your music because, well, we're never wrong either. I'm Tom Awana. This is the Sounds of Southland's greatest hits on Radio Southland's 96.4 FM.

Hawaii. I'm Peter Miller. Let me take you back with a trip to the 60s, parking in the centre plots, cruising around in Invercargill in a Vauxhall Viva or Morris Mini Minor car, or hanging out at the Genevieve Coffee Bar. And the music, that unique, remarkable music. That's what 60s Sensations is all about. 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

from Craig Ullott's, and I've been saying it wrong, Craig Ullott's latest album, and that was Parlor Game, and that was just awesome. I love his music. Now, he was local Southland for a very long time and is now up in Motueka. Now, Motueka is my hometown, and I love it. I love being able to share all this music that gets it sent down to us down here to play for you. And it is from your local Southland community is where the music comes from. So we would love to share it again, and so if you would like to share your songs with us so that we can share it with others, get in touch with us, tom@radiosouthland.org.nz, darren@radiosouthland.org.nz, or send those into admin@radiosouthland.org.nz. Hey, we've got a whole bunch of shows that you can check out as well. 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There might be something there that interests you culturally, opinionally, or any other way in Lee, and it could be a lot of fun. Hey, the next one is coming up. It is a triple play from the Sparrow Thieves. First track in, well, it's halfway to nothing right here on the Sounds of Southland Radio, Southland's 96.4 FM. 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

0: telling me that you'd like to hear something of what our boys are doing at the front. And although I'm only a young first soldier, though, I've seen about as much fighting as you've been getting. And I think there's still a bit of fight left in me yet, if I get the chance to go out today. I was already in the army when the war broke out. I went to France on August 13, 1914.
1: I was young and full of muscle, and in that of a young man, I am Engelbach.

One small step of man, one giant leap for man's mind. 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
1: The sounds of Southland's greatest hits right here on Radio Southland's 96.4 FM. I'm your host, Tom Awana. That was the Sparrow Thieves with Annetta. And just before that, it was Sparrow Thieves with Cowboys and Indians. Like I said earlier, we've taken a whole bunch of songs, thrown it into a list, and we're playing it as they pop out. It's a very cool way of doing it, and I'm having a lot of fun with it too. So, coming up next, we might have another double play. Why not? Now, this one, these next two songs, with Moosey and Manzi, and they feature Tom Awana. So, buckle in for a wee ride. Actually, let's make it a triple play. They've got Tom Awana. The third song's going to be Moosey featuring Manzi, Jeans, Daz X. So it's going to be a lot of fun. Stick around, and these may be a little bit more rocky, but the last one is definitely upbeat and happy. I'm Tom Awana. This is the sounds of Southland's greatest hits, and this is Radio Southland 96.4 FM.

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0: The sounds of Southland's greatest hits right here on Radio Southland's 96.4 FM. I'm your host, Tom Moana, and we have thrown a whole bunch of songs into a list, and we're just seeing what's popping out. That last track was Moosey featuring Manzi, Dazax and Jeans, and the track was called Showtime. Let's keep up with that wee bit of an upbeat feel. Here's some from Quinn. Now, this is Quinn featuring Simon Scheller with Happying and Grooving, right here on the Sounds of Southland's Greatest Hits. I'm Tom Moana, and this is Radio Southland 96.4 FM.
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Let's get into a couple of original tracks from Lachlan Hickford. First one, Sparrows Fall, right here on the Sounds of Southland's Greatest Hits on Radio Southland 96.4 FM.

The sounds of Southland's greatest hits. I'm Tom Awana. That one's Lachlan Hickford with the track Entropy right here on Radio Southland 96.4. Now, we've thrown a whole bunch of his songs into a list and we're playing through them to see what happens, to see what comes up next. And there are a few great songs in there as well. And I've just been loving all these moments, sharing this new music with you, or some of these older ones as well. And there's a couple of songs coming up next that play with my heartstrings a little bit, not because of maybe the song itself, but the things they were written about. Coming up next, it's Maya Fletcher with Stay With Me right here on the Sounds of Southland Radio, Southland 96.4 FM. This is our greatest hits.